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0: thanks for joining us. Late night version of Sports Night here on Westwood One Sports and the Westwood One Sports app, however you are listening. Thank you. John Lund with you. Will is here. Peyton is here as well. Thanks for joining us. We appreciate your attendance. We just got into a little bit about the Dodgers. You can hit us up there at 310-840-4910. We're going to talk about something Dan Lanning said, and you know, I have no issue with this. I think most people are going to disagree with me on this. Going back to school if the NFL doesn't work out. We'll get to that in 1 second, but let's finish up some conversations. A couple of people on the phone lines at 310-840-4910, and I appreciate it. I asked for it, so let's get out to the people. Samuel leads us off in Baltimore. Hi, Samuel. Welcome to Westwood on Sports. Go right ahead.
1: Hey, thanks so much for taking my call. I love the show. And
0: thanks, man.

0: talked about pro players in camp going back and getting into the transfer portal and playing back in college?
1: I think there's a lot of negatives that are involved around this. One, once you go to the NFL, to me, you're in the NFL. You don't get the opportunity to come back. Two, you know, most of us have built our rosters and you have a limited roster limit now. So if you invited somebody back to your team, that means you're kicking somebody else off your team, right, to match your roster limits. I don't think that's fair to the players that worked all summer, all spring, and put themselves in position to be ready to work for a team, you know, to have somebody come back. But ultimately, you know, it used to be once you had an agent or once you went and did the combine or once you went to mini, I mean, all those things qualified as you are no longer an amateur. You're a professional now once you declare for the draft. So to let any of those players come back, you know, fair or unfair to them, it's unfair to the sport. And I think it's unfair to the players that are on current teams, you know, for those guys to be coming back.
0: All right, 310-840-4910. That's Dan Lanning of Oregon. Thanks for joining us. Late night version of Sports Night here on Westwood One Sports and the Westwood One Sports app. I completely disagree. But here's the difference now. You hire an agent in college. I've said this before. I've got an agent friend who used to be big into baseball, and he's completely flipped a big part of his agency to college because he can make a ton of money and then he can get into the pros with that guy. So first of all, signing with an agent doesn't matter anymore. Finances and getting money, which you used to get under the table, let's not be stupid here. Let's not be naive. That's not a part of it. So you're getting money in the open. You've already signed with an agent. So there's none of that. And then my thought would be, and you know, Dan Lanning, these coaches, and you see this with a lot of coaches, like because maybe they're not in for any of these players, they're like, oh, I'm against it. The minute that one of those guys would say, hey, can I play for you? Dan Lanning would be like, yeah, come on in. I mean, life is about, especially at that level, college athletics now are professional. Once you start getting paid, you're not some innocent guy, you know, woman or man anymore. You're a professional. So there's no real rules anymore. It's the Wild West. It's absolutely crazy. So a guy comes back. I'm actually for it. And the reason I am is, let's say that you make a mistake. We've seen this a ton in the NBA when kids would go hardship and they'd make a mistake and then they had nowhere to go. You know, and if you've played sports, whatever, let's just use football because that's what's here. But I mean, if you played football your whole life and then you made a mistake and you went, you know what, I shouldn't have gone pro, and then you can't go back, I would say that, look, man, if you can go back, why not go back? Then you can, okay, I get it. I've been to the pro level. Here's what I got to work on. They do that in the minor leagues all the time. If you're in minor league baseball with a team, you can go back to the minors and you go to the pros and you go to the minors, you go to the pros. And then when you go up to the major leagues, you say to yourself, okay, now I know what I need to work on. Well, it's the same thing in college. Okay, now I know what I need to work on. I got it. I was in a training camp. Yeah, I wasn't ready to go. And then you go back. So why would you want to not give kids more of an opportunity? They made a mistake. Kids make mistakes all the time. They shouldn't have to live with the rest of your life. Oh, sorry, you're a pro. I understand before why they did that, because once you sign with an agent, you were done. But you're signing with an agent in college. You're getting paid in college. The NFL has no minor league system. So why not use college as a minor league system? Okay, I went to camp. I wasn't ready to go. I'm going back. I'm going into a portal. I don't think that's a big issue, because then kids won't make as big of mistakes. Because the worst thing that the NFL does, especially, is develop quarterbacks. Let's use that as an example. So if you're a quarterback and you try for the NFL, then you're just not ready to go. Diego Pava is a perfect example from Vanderbilt. You're not ready to go. He never has the size. He probably won't ever be an NFL quarterback due to his size. I mean, there's one thing to be, you know, 5'11". He's like 5'8", 5'9". So have him go back. Why not? Play as long as you possibly can. If you have eligibility, I'm not saying that you know, get an eighth year or seventh year or whatever. I'm not saying that. But if you have eligibility left, why not let a kid play? Why not? Okay, get better. You were just in an NFL camp. Get better. And I think the reason why Dan Lanning says what he says is because maybe none of those kids are looking at Oregon. Like Daquan Wright, who was in camp for Cleveland, who was working out. I saw him running around on the field before the game tonight for Cleveland. If he called up, or his agent called up Dan Lanning and said, hey, man, you give my kid, you know, $500,000 or whatever the going number is for a tight end, he'll come to your school. You think Dan Lanning's going to say no? I mean, Dan Lanning's desperate to win a national championship. So we've seen a lot of these coaches come out and say, this is the wrong way to do it. Sorry, guys, this is the Wild West. You created it. I mean, Dan Lanning didn't himself, but this is what it is. So we're going to draw the line at kids who went out, were told they weren't good enough, and then where do they go? The NFL doesn't have a minor league system. A baseball player can go to the minor leagues. An NBA player can go to the G League, et cetera. There's no place anymore, and that's an NFL issue. You know, they used to have NFL Europe, but where can a kid get better? What is he supposed to do? If he goes to the NFL, he gets cut, and he's sitting out there going, oh, geez, I better go be a teacher or a UPS driver, a mail truck driver, like whatever, you know, a lawyer, whatever they're going to be, that's fine. They've got plenty of time in their life to be that. I'm all for guys going back. I'm all for guys, you know, hey, I made a mistake. I shouldn't have come out. I get another opportunity. I go to a different school. I mean, that's where we're going to draw the line. Like, these kids are going all over the place. They're going, you know, 4 years, they're going to four different schools. It's completely the Wild West. Like I said, I have an agent friend that does this, and he told me flat out, he's like, there's no rules here. And they're going to try to lay down some rule that you can't go back when there's no minor league system for the NFL. Give me your thoughts. 310-840-4910. Maybe I'm nuts. Dan Lanning of Oregon says you shouldn't be able to do that. Logic would tell you, but again, we're in a totally different era now. Logic would tell you that if you go to the pros, you shouldn't be able to come back. But you've already signed with an agent. That's not an issue anymore. You've already gotten money for going to college and through the NIL, so that isn't an issue. You've taken the two biggest issues that used to be on the table. Sorry, man, you signed with an agent. Well, everybody does that in college. Sorry, man, you took money. Well, everybody's taking money now. Those were the main hangups. Well, you already took money and you already got an agent. So give me your thoughts. 310-840-4910. Dan Lanning says he doesn't like it. I bet he changes his tune very soon just because most guys, I mean, it's going to just be another way that Oregon gets football players. So give me your thoughts. All right, this has been a major topic today, and I heard Mike Wickett talking about it before we came on the air here. Deshaun Watson, if you did not see this, not only did he play poorly, but he was actually worse in the post game. Give us your thoughts on this at 310-840-4910. We'll continue hour number two. Thanks for joining us. Peyton is here. Will is here. John Lund, your late night version of Sports Night, only here on Westwood One Sports and the Westwood One Sports app.
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1: All right, we got to be quick about it because at the top of the hour, it is time to open things up to you. We've had a great conversation about Deshaun Watson. We'll continue that, but it is very simple. At the top of the hour, we should be talking about blank. Jump on the line now at 310-840-4910, whether it's Deshaun Watson, something else we've talked about tonight, or you'd love to go completely off the board. That is very cool with me. So jump them on at 310-840-4910 on the Westwood One Sports Talk and Text Line. Let's get through as many as we can until then. Joe is first up in Worcester. Hi, Joe. Welcome to Westwood One Sports. Go right ahead, Joe.
2: Hi, long-time listener, first-time caller. I just want to say, Deshaun Watson is the Bobby Bonilla of the NFL right now. You give

0: Have you spoken to him about possibility returning or facilitating him entering the transfer portal? And is that something you'd be willing to consider doing?
1: No, I haven't talked to him, but, you know, for us right here at Notre Dame, it's just too late in the graduate admissions process. And I don't think it would put a person in a good situation this late. You know, school starts on Monday, to have success in the classroom and on the field. And so that's kind of been our stance with it.
2: Bingo. Got to get these kids into school first. Acclimating them in with the rest of your team is going to be a real disruptor, even if the player is good enough to start. I think folks are kind of jumping in way too eagerly to get them this late in the offseason. Again, we are less than a week from games actually being played in college football. You can bring in a guy who's really talented, but that means they might take the spot of somebody who has worked tirelessly all offseason, whether it be in the spring, summer workouts, and these early practices leading up into the season to earn that number one spot on the depth chart. I don't love the message it sends them that somebody else can come in and just take their spot after they've been in NFL training camp. I think that sends a really bad message here. Now, teams are going to do it regardless what the message is, because again, if it can help their team win, they're going to do it. And really, to me, the biggest loser in all of this isn't schools, isn't coaches. It's the players that have earned starting spots. Some instances have waited their time at college. They haven't transferred. There will be some instances of players who have waited their turn to develop, get better, and then all of a sudden, somebody who gets an injunction, gets a little bit of help from a friendly judge somewhere, allows them to get to play this season, and takes that spot less than a week before the season starts. And again, this is the NCAA's fault too, because all you had to do was have a little bit of foresight to know that this could happen whenever you had this rule. Yet it's another unforced error in a long line of unforced errors by the NCAA. Coming up though, to kick off the second hour of the show, a college football blue blood finally announced their starting quarterback for the 2026 season. I'll tell you exactly who that is and what that quarterback news means next, as you listen to Elijah Campbell on Westwood One Sports and the Westwood One Sports app.
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11: The U.S. Treasury quietly released its official financial report for 2025. It appears by its own numbers, the U.S. government seems insolvent. It's reported that the Treasury shows about $6 trillion in assets and over $47 trillion in liabilities. 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
16: 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God believes in giving.
17: What's in your heart is much more important than what's in your wallet. Pastor Ken Klaus describes the real riches that are yours in Christ. It's Archives August, today on the Lutheran Hour. I'm Mark Eicher, and today we revisit a classic message from Dr. Ken Klaus. Later, Lutheran Hour speaker Michael Ziegler and Dr. David Schmidt discuss how Jesus' parables help us to better understand who God is. Pastor Ken Klaus was Lutheran Hour speaker from 2002 to 2010. He was known for his storytelling and illustrations. Today's message was originally aired in August 2007. Now, here is Pastor Klaus.
18: Christ is risen. He is risen indeed. Because these words are true this day, every day, Christians give thanks for the redemption riches which are theirs in Jesus. We join with the hymn writer and say, let us all with gladsome voice praise the God of heaven, who to bid our hearts rejoice his own Son hath given. We acknowledge what he has done with the words, to this vale of tears he comes here to serve in sadness, that with him in heaven's fair homes we may reign in gladness. By faith, believers know, we are rich, for he was poor. Is not this a wonder? Therefore praise God evermore, here, on earth, and yonder. Here on earth and yonder, Jesus is our riches, which are real. Amen. In an attempt to make sure his membership knew something about the faith they were professing, a pastor made it his practice to give a basic Bible knowledge test to anyone requesting membership at his church. Unfortunately, on the very morning such an interview was to take place, the pastor came down with the flu. Since his leaders had sat through a number of these interviews and they remembered most of the questions which their pastor normally asked, they decided to proceed pastorless with the process. One of the leaders asked the potential member, "What part of the Bible do you like best?" The man replied, "The book of parables." Unfortunately, the leaders of the church didn't know there was no book of parables in the Bible. That's why, in ignorance, they asked the next logical question, "And sir, can you tell us your favorite parable?" The man hesitated, cleared his throat, and slowly began. "My favorite parable is, and it came to pass in those days, an Amalekite went down from Jerusalem to Jericho and fell among thieves where the thorns grew up and choked the man. And the Samaritan went on into the wilderness for 40 days and 40 nights until he came upon Mary and Martha, who said, 'He stinketh,' and he gave them 40 pieces of silver. And having stood in the fiery furnace, he got into his chariot and drove along stony ground, which brought forth 10,000-fold. This he did until he came across a man who said, 'Why do your disciples eat on the Sabbath? Won't you come in and eat with me?' But he answered the man not, for he had recently bought a field and taken a wife who was along the highways and the byways of Jerusalem. It was there, in that city where sinning was great, he met Queen Jezebel, who sat on the ledge of a window. To one of her servants he gave 10 talents, and to another he gave 5 talents, and to another servant he gave the command, 'Throw her down,' and the servant did as he had been ordered. And the servant threw the queen down 70 times 7, and the falling of that queen was great, and the fragments which they picked up from her falling filled 12 baskets full." Before I go any further in this message, I need to tell all the Lutheran Hour listeners that this nonsensical parable is not found in the Bible. Yes, there are a lot of words which sound like they come from the Bible, but nothing like that story appears in Holy Writ. You should also know that I'm not trying to poke fun at church leaders. I'm not. Over the years, I've met non-clergy men and women who knew the Bible far better than I. No, all I'm trying to say with that story is sometimes people may not know the Bible as well as they think they do. As proof, let me give you an example. Here are 6 commonly known statements which many people believe are found in Scripture. Can you tell me which one is not found in the Bible? Ready? Here we go. Statement number 1. Cleanliness is next to godliness. Is that found in the Bible? How about number 2? God helps those who help themselves. Here's 3. Confession is good for the soul. 4. We are as prone to sin as sparks fly upward. 5 reads, honesty is the best policy. The last of the expressions is, money is the root of all evil. Did you figure it out? Were you able to identify which of those common expressions is not found in the Bible? If you said none of these ideas is in God's inspired word, including the one about money being the root of all evil, you would have been right. The truth is, many of us don't know as much about the Bible as we think we do. That is especially the case when it comes to what God and our Savior had to say about money and stuff. Which is why I'd like to speak to you this morning about money and stuff. That's right, this message is about money and stuff and what Jesus had to say about them. I'm relatively sure that what I'm going to say isn't what you expect me to say. I'm relatively sure of that because I'm relatively sure you don't know what Jesus said about such things. In recent months, I've heard a great many TV and radio preachers use a big percentage of their airtime selling holy handkerchiefs, inspirational incense, anointing olive oil, and sacred soil taken from the streets of Jerusalem. Like a broken record, they repeatedly tell their listeners that if they send in a suggested donation, those supporters will receive the spiritual equivalent of a rabbit's foot, which they can use to compel God to give them money and stuff. There are other preachers who refuse to hand out such holy hardware. They tell their listeners to sow a seed offering and submit a substantial donation to support their ministry. Many do so, believing that such an act of devotion will obligate God to help them win the lottery, pull their business out of debt, give them true love, grant their children good dental checkups, and reward their bribery of the divinity with any other thing they might imagine. What foolishness! God has no need of our money and stuff. In the book of Psalms, God says, I have no need of a bull from your stall or of goats from your pens, for every animal of the forest is mine, and the creatures of the field are mine, the world is mine, and all that is in it. Do we need to bribe God to get his attention? St. Paul tells us, God did not spare his own son, but gave him up for all of us. How will he not also with him graciously give us all things? Jesus himself says, if you then who are evil know how to give good gifts to your children, how much more will the Heavenly Father give the Holy Spirit to those who ask him? Scripture is plain. God thinks differently. He works differently than we do. We operate under the principle, you scratch my back and I'll scratch yours. We believe in order to get something, you've got to give something. Bosses tell their employees, if you want a paycheck, you need to give a day's worth of work. Parents tell their children, if you expect an allowance, you've got to do your chores. Spouses inform their mates, we can go to visit your family for Thanksgiving, but only if we go to my family for Christmas. We humans believe in barter, bribery, and bargaining, swapping, trading, compromising, and negotiating. God believes in giving. When Adam and Eve sinned, God gave them his promise of a redeemer who would carry their sins. When Abraham was childless in his old age, God gave the patriarch a son. When the children of Israel were in slavery, God gave them a land flowing with milk and honey. When the world lay dying and dead in sin, when we were condemned, unloved, homeless, God sent forth his son, born of a woman, born under the law, to redeem those who were under the law, so that we might receive adoption as sons. The wages of sin is death, but the gift of God is eternal life, which comes to us through our Lord Jesus Christ. That's right. So we might not perish, God gave us a gift. So we might have everlasting life, God gave us the gift of his only son. The Lord doesn't need our money and stuff, but he does want us. He wants a faith response from those who have been delivered from the conviction and damnation of sin. For Jesus' substitution and sacrifice, God wants our hearts, our worship, our thanks. If you doubt me, listen to Jesus. He said it clearly when he spoke to a woman by the side of a Samaritan well. The hour is coming, and is now here, when the true worshipers will worship the Father in spirit and truth. For the Father is seeking such people to worship him. God is spirit, and those who worship him must worship in spirit and truth. Sadly, humans who make it a regular practice to lie to themselves think Jesus must be doing the same when he says, God wants your soul, not your stuff. Now, don't get all upset when I say we lie to ourselves. We do. For example, if you ask someone, what is more important, your family or your job? Those individuals will, almost without hesitation, reply, family. But the truth is, most people seem to work harder at their jobs, seem to care more about their jobs, and derive greater pride from their jobs than they do their families. You tell me, which is more important? Ask a person what is a higher priority, reading the Bible or watching TV. Although most religious people will say reading the Bible is more important, that's probably not where they put their time. Inquire of any random audience, what is more important, your soul or your stuff? They'll readily reply, my soul. That's what they say. But how many of those folks who dedicate endless time and resources to fixing up their houses will spend a half a minute thinking about their eternal home? You see what I'm saying? We lie to ourselves about the importance of money and stuff. Lying about our priorities is a human habit which Jesus says can be pretty dangerous. That's the point Jesus tried to make to a fellow whose story is told in the 14th chapter of the Gospel of Luke. The chapter begins with the Savior speaking to his followers about hypocrisy, hell, and how to be a witnessing disciple. That's when somebody from the crowd called out a request. Well, not a request, really. The man made a demand. He said, Teacher, get my brother to divide my inheritance with me. Sounds like a reasonable appeal, doesn't it? Of course it does. But let me ask, do you hear in anything the man says any expression of grief, any bit of mourning at the death of his parents? Do you hear him asking about their eternal destinies or how he might be sure he can get to heaven when it's time to die? Do you hear the man express any concern of how the sad news of their parents' passing might be affecting his brother? None of those thoughts, those feelings, are there, are they? They're not there because the man was sick, having contracted a terminal case of affluenza, where his heart and mind were centered on, controlled, and commanded by a desire to get his share of the money and stuff he felt was coming to him. The unnamed man wanted his money and stuff. Indeed, he probably would like to have been given a bit more than the money and stuff which law said would be coming to him. The man wanted his money and stuff, and he wanted Jesus to give the command to dole out the money and distribute the stuff. And that's when Jesus told the story. If you're among those who think Jesus never talked about money and stuff, you need to hear the story, which has come to be known as the parable of the rich fool. The main character of the story is called a fool not because he was a stupid man. Indeed, he had made a success of himself by making some pretty shrewd moves. A first-rate farmer, the man had bought the right seed and had planted that seed at the right moment. He had fertilized when his fields needed to be fertilized. If they had had pesticides, fungicides, and weed killers back then, he would have applied them at the right time as well. The man sold his crop when the market was at its highest and had bought land when it was at its lowest. The man was good at what he did. And because he was good, he had a lot of money and stuff. Sure, his crops had been blessed by rain, and he had been given a suitable number of sunny days, but he didn't worry much about those variables. The man's confidence was in himself, his wisdom, his consistent and successful accomplishments, the money he had managed to accumulate, the stuff he had stored in his barns. Confident in himself, the man had no reason to think things would ever be different. But, at least according to the story Jesus told, things got different. The year finally came when the man wasn't going to bring in a good crop. He was going to be blessed with a bumper crop, a once-in-a-lifetime crop, the kind of crop that other farmers could only dream of. Doing some mental calculations, the first-class farmer realized he had too much crop and too little storage. Being the shrewd businessman that he was, the farmer realized, well, I've got a problem here, but it's the kind of good problem which is easily fixed. He said, I'm going to tear down my small barns and build bigger barns, barns big enough to store all my grain, my goods, my stuff. Then when everything is done, I'm going to say to myself, congratulations, self. You've all the money and all the stuff you're ever going to need. It's time to kick back, relax, to eat, to drink, and be merry. Now, if this was a made-up fairy tale, an animated cartoon, the man's story would have ended with the words scrolling across the screen. That's what he did, and he lived happily ever after. But this story isn't a fairy tale, and the man didn't live happily or unhappily ever after. Jesus finished the story of the rich fool and made his point about money and stuff with this ending. God said to the first-rate farmer, fool, this night your soul is required of you, and the things you have prepared, whose will they be? The man wasn't a fool because he was smart or because he was rich. He was a fool because he thought being smart, making money, and getting stuff was the beginning, middle, and end of life. It's a thought which sounds great until death, like a wet blanket, shuts it down. Of course, you might say, Pastor, that's a story, a parable. You and I both know things don't actually happen that way. Really? Several years ago, construction workers were laying a foundation for a building outside the ancient city of Pompeii. There they found the corpse of a woman who appears to have been overcome by the rain of ash which fell from the eruption of Mount Vesuvius in 79 AD. In the woman's skeletal hands were jewels, perfectly preserved gems. She still held on to the jewels when death grabbed hold of her. She learned the time will come when money and stuff doesn't do the job. Was Jesus' parable a mere story? Years ago, I read a narrative told by the chief accountant of one of the wealthiest men who ever lived, John D. Rockefeller Sr. Mr. Rockefeller was a very smart, shrewd fellow. You can get some idea of his attitude toward money and stuff from a little anecdote which is supposed to have happened. When someone asked him, "How much money is enough money?" John D. is said to have replied, "Just a little bit more." Well, this rich Rockefeller fellow, like all of us, eventually passed away. As his vast estate was being settled, someone inquired of his accountant, "Just how much did he leave behind?" Without a moment's hesitation, the accountant answered, "Everything." That you are someday going to leave everything behind, including your money and stuff, is a truth which cannot be denied. That's why Jesus wants you to know that having money and stuff is okay as long as it doesn't displace God from your heart. That's right, there's nothing wrong with stuff. But don't, not for a moment, think that being rich in money and stuff can be a suitable substitute for being rich in your relationship with the Savior. Don't delude yourself into thinking that whatever you have accumulated here will be with you in heaven or hell. Don't lie to yourself as did the rich fool. Money, my friends, is not the root of all evil. Love of money, love of stuff, love of anything which displaces God, which overshadows the Savior, which overpowers His grace, which overrides His plans and His life-giving intentions for you, is the root, trunk, branches, and leaves of all evil. If you doubt me, read the scripture. Look at your neighbors. Watch tonight's evening news. Take a close look at the rich, the powerful, the famous, and ask, do these who possess everything the world can offer possess anything of permanence? Who can argue that on the day of judgment, fame and fortune, influence and affluence will be forgotten, and having Jesus as your Savior will be everything? This Lord's Day, the Holy Spirit calls you away from the sinful folly of following money, stuff, anything which says it can substitute, supplant, and supersede the Savior, from any lifestyle which says God is deserving of your leftovers. Today, the Holy Spirit encourages you to look at Bethlehem's lowly manger, Calvary's bloodied cross, and the Savior's empty grave. Behold, and believe on God's Son, who took your place under the law so you might have a place in heaven, who resisted Satan's temptations so you might be given divine redemption, who died so you might live, who lives so you might never die. By the Holy Spirit's power, be given faith in Jesus Christ, God's great gift, your gracious Redeemer. This is the truth of Scripture. That is the message of the Lutheran Hour. Having Jesus as your Savior, as your Redeemer, is real riches indeed. Amen.
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20: Thank you, Mark. I am visiting once more with my good friend and teacher, Dr. David Schmidt. Thanks for being here, David.
21: Oh, thank you for inviting me.
20: I've heard it taught that there are two branches or two kinds of teachings in general that Jesus has for us. One is the work of God, the kingdom of God, and then the other category would be our response to God's work.
21: Yeah, that's a distinction that Klaus Westermann made with the parables, and a distinction that Jim Veltz also made with them. Right, you have kingdom parables, and I think he calls them piety parables, or, you know, parables about our human response to God's work.
20: This parable, though, is pretty clearly a our response parable. Would you agree with that, the one that we just heard today?
21: Yes, I would, but I do think God's actions are always present, right? And our response is a response to God's action. The last time we did the one with the persistent widow and the unjust judge, right? And so it's a piety parable in that it's about our action of prayer, but our action of prayer is based on our understanding of God and His actions toward us. And so this one, too, is about our actions in regard to wealth, but I think it also has to do with God's actions toward us.
20: Even though we can think of these as two different categories, they're never separated.
21: They're never separated. It's just the emphasis.
20: Why do we have these two categories, and how does this fit with the rest of the narrative of Scripture, the teaching of Scripture, that there's God's action and our response?
21: I mean, God created all things. God has redeemed all things in Christ, and God is bringing all things to their resolution in the new creation. And God is the worker of all things. And so part of the work of Jesus in preaching on parables was to open our eyes to understand who this God is. But once you understand who this God is, you begin to see how that God is using your life, what he's doing for you and what he's doing through you for others in the world. And so I think we're always going to have those two aspects related when you're talking about the spiritual life, because it's a relationship with God and a relationship with others.
20: What is the error that we could fall into if we only focus on God's work and not our response?
21: We will end up having a wonderful, deep, rich, beautiful relationship with a God who loves us and cares for us, but we won't know what to do in this world. We don't have any understanding of our life as God has designed it, our vocations, the things he's called us to do, the ways in which we'd have us treat one another, because it's all about this experience of God's relationship with us through Christ.
20: Well, let's talk about the other error. If we only were to focus or primarily focus on our response, our work, what's the error there?
21: Yeah, so we will be extremely active, extremely busy. We will be doing all of these wonderful things for the kingdom, but we will be so spiritually exhausted and wonder if God even notices me.
20: Yeah, and you get a picture of God kind of like that unjust judge that we talked about, who's aloof and doesn't really care, and maybe we'll do something if we bug him enough, but he's not a loving, watchful father. So Jesus gives these parables, and the teaching is going to meet our need, whatever we need.
21: Right, and in this particular case, the guy forgot he had a soul. And then God comes in at the very end. He's like, oh, tonight your soul, my soul, I've got all this other stuff. What are you talking about, my soul? Your soul is required of you. Right. And who's going to get all that stuff?
20: Don't forget you have a soul.
21: Right. Yes.
20: Yeah. And you've got stuff to do good things with.
21: Correct.
20: And don't forget that either.
21: Right.
20: Amen.

0: Your kingdom, O God, is my glorious treasure. Sung by the Christus Chorus of Concordia University, St. Paul, Minnesota. Now Dr. Ziegler leads us in praying the Lord's Prayer.
1: Lord Jesus, remember us in your kingdom and teach us to pray. Our Father who art in heaven, hallowed be thy name. Thy kingdom come, thy will be done on earth as it is in heaven. Give us this day our daily bread, and forgive us our trespasses, as we forgive those who trespass against us. And lead us not into temptation, but deliver us from evil. For thine is the kingdom and the power and the glory forever and ever. Amen. Receive the blessing of the Lord. The Lord bless you and keep you. The Lord make his face shine on you and be gracious to you. The Lord look upon you with his favor and give you peace. Amen.
0: Jesus is the priceless treasure we do not deserve and cannot earn. His forgiving love is God's gift to us through faith. 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Next week, Archives August concludes with a classic message from Dr. Dale Meyer. I'm Mark Eicher. This has been a presentation of Lutheran Hour Ministries.

0: run line here, -1.5, to maybe extend their lead in the AL East. Don't know if you have any more left. Or if you have one more, Andrew.
1: I'll keep it back in the MLB, and I think I'll go with the Brewers. I know you already mentioned it, but that game is the Little League Classic in Williamsport. So, yeah, give me the Brewers. I think they're going to sweep, and I picked the Brewers yesterday. I'm going to keep rolling with the Brew Crew.
0: How fun, though. The Little League Classic, always fun every year. I'm just excited to see Sunday Night Baseball back on ESPN. I'm always for that. You know, it makes me a little nostalgic a little bit to have that one back on ESPN. I know they've been without the contract for Sunday Night Baseball for less than a year, but good to see that one back. Brewers still keep winning though, man. 81-49 right now. 81-49. We talked about it a little bit yesterday, but I don't know if I can fully get myself to buy in on the Brewers winning the World Series. And I think a lot of that is just playoff scarring from the last couple of years. I think it is. Maybe, I don't know if they have the bats good enough to be able to seal the deal and actually get to a World Series, but man, this is one of the better Brewers team you've seen in a long time. Going to be hard to see any type of pitching staff, even the loss of pitching, if those two teams were to meet in the playoffs. I haven't got a lot of baseball in today, so good to be able to scratch that itch a little bit. I'm Elijah Campbell. He's Andrew Relvas. Thank you for hanging out with us this morning. We'll be back again next Saturday, 6 a.m. Eastern, 8 a.m. Eastern. My man Linnell Willingham is going to take you the rest of the way here as you listen to Westwood One Sports in the Westwood One Sports app.
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13: 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It appears by its own numbers, the U.S. government seems insolvent. It's reported that the Treasury shows about $6 trillion in assets and over $47 trillion in liabilities. 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

0: that adds to it. I love the way that you started off the show today. It's always a pleasure catching up with you. First off, I'd like to say that it's a no-brainer. Like I said a couple weeks ago, it's Brucey's time to shine. Shedeur Sanders, all the way. You know, being a Bills fan, I did pay attention to the game yesterday, and obviously I don't have to explain it again that I am blind. When it takes a blind man to know, I can't see it, but I know what I heard. And one of the most important things that I heard, maturity. When Shedeur Sanders came off the field, the first thing he did was go over to the bench, grab the iPad, and start going over what he can change or what he can do during that game. And the other thing was, I noticed that if Concepcion and Boston were in that game yesterday, he would have had a field day. And that would have even made it even.
1: They had Boston, he had Boston for a little bit, Rob, but not a whole lot. I appreciate you. We got to let you run because we're up against it. 310-840-4910. The Browns have a decision to make at quarterback in terms of who's their starter for week one. Who should it be? Your call's next.
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15: 715's newsmakers on the stations of Midwest Family Eau Claire. I'm John Murphy. B.J. Hollers is with us, and from the Chippewa Valley Writers Guild, among other things. He's got a myriad of things that he does. Writes a thing or two. You might see him in the Leader Telegram. Got podcasts out there wandering around. We got one. Let's talk about that first of all. I love the title of it, for one. The Good Word Podcast. What is that all about?
16: We are so excited for this. It's going to start airing September 8th every 2 weeks. It's a brand new podcast we're doing with the Chippewa Valley Writers Guild and Pablo Center at the Confluence. And basically, Max Garland is the host, and we really wanted to find a way to bring some more attention to regional writers and really have some candid conversations about writing and life, and to do it in a really generous and genuine way. There's a lot of talking heads, a lot of anger out there in the news media, and we were just looking for a gentler approach to things.
15: And you might remember Max from over the years as a poet laureate and of right here in these parts, and that is he does a great job with things, as BJ does as well. Does it surprise you at all, and it shouldn't really, to just see how this Western Wisconsin here has become such a hotbed, not just for music and other arts, but really the written word is really coming to life here in the Chippewa Valley?
16: You know, it is something special, and all credit to all the writers and creatives here. I think this community really thrives in supporting artists in a whole myriad of ways. I think the collaboration between the musicians and the visual artists and the writers and so many others, comedy, theater, it goes on and on, is what brings that magic to life. And so it's cool when I go to Madison and Milwaukee for readings. They're always well aware of what we do. We're a member of the Wisconsin Poet Laureate Commission, so we're kind of one of a key group of people throughout the state who gets to help select that statewide recognition. And so I think we're just really trying to get our fingerprints all over the state and make a mark.
15: I'm going to give you an idea early. If you want to take it and run with it, Ken, I truly believe there needs to be a prose laureate as well as a poet. Do you think? I mean,
16: let me tell you, actually, Eau Claire has a writer in residence.
15: Oh, that's right. Poet. That's very true. Yeah.
16: So we changed that from poet laureate to writer in residence for that very reason. So
15: right.
16: I think the state could benefit from taking that cue.
15: There we go. A little prose laureate out there, because there's so many great writers out there. Now, when we talk storytellers, and you know this with your work, of course, through the university and all of that, and what you've run into with educators, but some of the best storytellers that are out there are our educators, are our teachers. For one, they have the experience, but also they have to sometimes take often complicated material and break it down into small bite-sized pieces for our young people so they can learn from some of these examples. And we're going to put that, we're going to do a little showcase. There's a showcase coming up, I think that's September 12th, over at the Chippewa Valley Museum, where you can take part in seeing some of these educators share their stories.
16: That is exactly right, and it's a perfect segue from our writer-in-residence conversation, because the guy really hosting this is Ken Smansky, our Eau Claire's very own writer-in-residence. And so it'll be held in the Sunnyvale School, I believe it's called, at the Chippewa Valley Museum, that old school building right outside the museum, to make it kind of fun. And they'll have four or five educators. I'll be one of them, from all walks of life. We've got everyone from, you know, elementary school through college. And then alongside those storytellers, we'll also have a couple of musicians singing some school-related songs. So it's called Back to School Special, and it's really a way to celebrate all our educators by way of some powerful stories in a historic schoolhouse right here in town. $10 tickets. They only have 20 seats available. All that information is at the Chippewa Valley Museum website or the Chippewa Valley Writers Guild.
15: Wow, what a great experience that is, and real hands-on sort of experience for people. This is an interesting thing about you too, BJ, that I find fascinating, and that is, well, you've written so many books, as many others have, but in many ways, you see some of your writing as almost a side hustle that you've got, you know, you've got other things going on in your life. And, oh, let's work that in, too. Let's try to, you know, write a story. Let's do some history. But that's part of engaging in the community and the greater community, is to learn about a lot of different things and then share those stories.
16: I mean, I think for me, that's the greatest benefit. It's the reason I do any of this. You know, when life imitates art and art imitates life, you get to kind of have it both ways, you know. And so certainly writing has opened so many doors, allowed me to take kids on these incredible adventures, talk to experts, hold dinosaur bones, hold extinct species of birds in museums, go to all these things, meet Dr. King's former neighbors, like just these incredible opportunities, you know. And I think it's the profession of being a curious person who wants to share someone else's story that allows for all of this. So I love doing it, and you're absolutely right.
15: Speaking of side hustles, I think I said, thank you. Try not to say it right in front of BJ if you can. That's the point of this. But no, what I need to share and throw a shout out is, you were mentioning writer in residence, Ken Smansky. Yeah. Well, just to let the world know, he's a real person very much and likes to do real person things. He does a really neat thing with us here. With Chippewa Valley Dedication. See, he came up with this really cool idea of, you know, how Casey Kasem has done for years, or did for years, during his lifetime, long-distance dedications. What if we shorten the distance, and what if we made it about the Chippewa Valley? And that's exactly what Ken does Friday mornings on Greatest Hits 98.1. We're glad to have him on board with all that, because he shares some really neat backstories and neat dedications that people have. He tells that story that goes along with the song, and why the song is important and meaningful to somebody else. So just one more way we are utilizing our writers and the many great ones we have. And you know, the key ingredient, and this is what makes all this go, by the way, is to have all these wonderful writers in the Chippewa Valley means we have to have all these wonderful readers in the Chippewa Valley. And thank you for reading and picking up a book, whether you're getting it at the library or buying it at a store, whatever you're doing. And be looking for that podcast. I think in future weeks we're going to try to catch up with Max Garland, talk a little bit about The Good Word, the podcast that is coming on September 8th. BJ, as always, thanks for spending a little time with us.
16: Oh, John, it's the greatest. Thanks for all you're doing to support the arts around here. Take care.
15: This is the 715's Newsmakers on the stations of Midwest Family Eau Claire. I'm John Murphy. 715's Newsmakers on the stations of Midwest Family Eau Claire. Three of our stations in the month of August have a lot of fun and do some good with our listeners in a big way. Back to School, Bucks and Books, and our partners, for that matter, that do a great job. We work with I-94 and Greatest Hits 98.1 and 92.9, the X Real Rock. We're, by the way, also partner stations here on the 715 Newsmakers. Katie Dahlberg is with us from marketing and sales at Amundsen's Appliance. And this has been something we've been doing for the past several years, and I love the concept. I love how it all comes together, that when you buy local, you could give local. When you purchase an appliance, a portion of the proceeds goes to benefit kids in need in a few school districts that are served by Amundsen's Appliance, which has locations here in Eau Claire and Chippewa Falls, but also in Rice Lake and Hayward. Katie, tell me a little bit about the concept behind this, because this is kind of a... You may be in a situation, you're buying an appliance anyway, or you've been looking to upgrade a little bit and get something different. This is a way you can help yourself and help others in the community at the same time.
17: Yeah, exactly. So we started the program back in 2022, where a portion of the sale goes to a school in need. So in the last 4 years, we've raised $35,000 for local schools and donated around 600 backpacks as well to kids in our communities. And this year, we're hoping to hit $10,000 for local schools.
15: Fantastic. That is great. And I like the fact that because you cover such a wide area, several counties here in western Wisconsin and northern Wisconsin, that because of that, there is a lot of needs and a lot of different needs. It can be everything from help with kids with a school lunch program to help with school supplies, the backpacks, you mentioned that. But also there's other needs that kids may have and families may have, and this is a great way to give back. Now, this year, what are the schools that have been picked out, selected for the drive this year?
17: Yeah, so this year we're supporting schools all the way up in Minong. We're going to go over to Ladysmith and then do Altoona and Turtle Lake this year. So every year we try to do different schools so we're able to keep reaching new communities and new families.
15: Yeah, and I like it. This is just a partially personal of this, but I get an opportunity when we do the check presentations and we do special events and we do these things that we get an opportunity to meet up with sometimes it's teachers, sometimes it's principals, sometimes it's superintendents, sometimes it's all of them. And I love that, the fact that they can share their stories of here, this is how this is impacting the greater good, how what Amundsen's and its customers, and that could be you, are doing. You're maybe thinking, I kind of do need a new washer and dryer. I kind of do need a fridge for the garage because I haven't had a fridge out in the garage. Well, you can go see in August here, go see Amundsen's at those locations, buy the appliance, and then a portion of the proceeds will go to help out the kids. If this was the only thing that Amundsen's did, that would be good. That'd be plenty, but that's not the story. The story of Amundsen's and Lucas and Paul and everybody, the team over there, does such a great job of looking out for the greater community. And they work with our sister station, Wax 104.5, and have done some things providing laundry equipment for families that are in need, because sometimes that's a tough number right there. If the kids are having to go to school in dirty clothes, I'm being as frank as I could be, that's not a good thing. That's not good. We can move the meter. We can change by helping some people out. And that's really how you kind of look at things at Amundsen's, isn't it?
17: Oh, yeah, for sure. Our Clean Clothes for Kids program has been, we've been able to provide dozens of washer and dryer sets for family throughout the, throughout the area. Even something that isn't a part of a formal program, we've had organizations reach out. And, if there's a need, we do our best to fill it.
15: Yeah, the best part of the dryer part when I was talking, washer and dryer, and I was talking, I think I was talking with Lucas about it, and we were talking about the whole thing. He's like, okay. Oh no, we're going to deliver and install these. That's what we do. That's what we're about. So I'm like, well, because that for many families, if you're struggling with other things, that's a hassle too. Where would you possibly? Maybe you don't have a truck or access to a truck to get the stuff. You need some help. You're going to get some help with that particular program. This particular program is all about the school supplies, all about the backpacks, and all about raising that funding to perhaps meet the needs kind of in between, that fall between the cracks sometimes for the kids. I know another important part of this was, and Lucas was very, very explicit about this, and I'm glad he was, because he really sees the necessity for this to be as granular as it can possibly be. Let's make sure this actually gets right to the kids, gets right to the families in need. Let's meet that need right there. There's programs out there where there might be grants, and they're going to a school district, and they're solving some other issues there. They are. That's good. But this is a program that's really designed to take care of those kids and families that are in need. People want to get involved. We've mentioned the locations, but how might they be able to find out more about this, more about you with Amundsen's Appliance? What's the best way to approach you?
17: Yeah, so if you visit our website, amundsensappliance.com, you're going to find all the information about our backpack program and back-to-school program right on the front page, and then if you go under our impact tab, you're going to find just more ways to get involved and help us make a difference as well.
15: Katie, thank you for sharing a little time with us here. You've got a little one who isn't in school just yet, but will be at some point. And from that standpoint, I'm sure this has got to touch your heart too, knowing that that's forward thinking. That's the future that we're looking at. If we can help our kids, they in turn help us, and they make this a much better place to live because they have the tools they need. And that's why we do this. Back to school bucks and books, and we have a great partner in Amundsen's Appliance. Thank you so much. And you've still got time. You got a little time to drop by through the month of August here and purchase those appliances and the locations in Eau Claire, Chippewa, Little Falls, Rice Lake, and Hayward. And Katie, thanks for your time. We appreciate it.
17: And thank you so much. You're a big part of this that makes it happen, and we really appreciate it. So
15: this is the 715's Newsmakers on the stations of Midwest Family Eau Claire. The Elizabeth Hart is with us from Literacy Chippewa Valley. She's the executive director. This is an interesting point when we talk about back-to-school books, because, yes, that's for our elementary and middle school and high school kids, but there is a lot of pieces with lifelong learning that really figure into all of this. And we've brought this up a time or two when we've talked about back-to-school books. It's important for parents and grandparents to be as literate as they can, because they're passing that down. That's when they're reading books to kids, when they're working on things on a computer, all sorts of other things going on. We all need a degree of literacy, and a high degree, if we can, of literacy to help each other. So that way the kids are just starting their learning, if you will, and we're sending them back to school and getting them the tools that they need. But with the work you do a wide variety from English language teaching to working in the jails as well.
18: Yes, we have our main programs are, of course, teaching English, and we have a night class now with childcare, which is new.
15: That's exciting.
18: We also have education in the jails. So we're in Dunn County, Chippewa County, Eau Claire, and now we've taken on St. Croix County, which is Hudson.
15: Okay.
18: So it's important because the education in the prisons is kind of a given. There's a lot of funding for it, and people are in there for a long time, so it makes sense to have education programs. But the jails are kind of forgotten, so we're able to get in there and provide some services that they need. And then our other really new popular program is senior digital learning. So what we have is computer classes for senior citizens in smaller towns, rural areas that just aren't touched. So we just this summer had a class in Chile, Wisconsin. We're going to start one up in Chippewa in September, and then Menominee's got one going on now. It just started. It's a nice class. It's a 10-week class where we teach the basics of using a computer, and it's on refurbished laptops. And then at the end of the class, everybody gets to take the laptop home, and so they get to keep the computer they've learned on. And it's very popular, and we're really excited about class.
15: But with the computers, you get some help on that you're able to work with, is it First Choice here in the area?
18: Yes.
15: To provide some of the equipment.
18: The refurbished computers by First Choice, so that's nice. We keep them in circulation. They put in new batteries, new operating systems, and make sure that they work okay. And they've been a wonderful partner for us and made it really an inexpensive course that helps a lot of people.
15: Literacy Chippewa Valley has been involved with us for several years with back-to-school bucks and books for a lot of different reasons. One of the reasons is to really keep getting the message out about literacy. Literacy is the building block for everything else. My math friends would say the same thing with regard to numbers and learning all of that, that's your basic language, and you could do everything else off that. But you need to have those basic skills that become more well-honed skills as time goes on. Kids are in need of tools, whether that's books, which come in very, very handy, and sometimes they can start young. They can be picture books where they're just reading with the kids. And there's other advantages of all that as well. That is a great bonding time among parents. I remember great memory to this day, and my mom and I would go through the state capitals, and she would kind of quiz me on them. We might be doing dishes, we might be working on something around the house, and she'd do kind of a quiz of, you know, okay, you know, Alaska, and you know, she'd kind of yell them out and, you know, or shout them out, and then I'd give the state capitol back. And we learned a lot that way, that experience. It's amazing what that means for kids. Where this is a good question, because I think it's important. Literacy Chippewa Valley, where does your funding come from? How can people help Literacy Chippewa Valley continue to do its work? What can we do?
18: Half of our funding comes from the community.
15: Okay.
18: We do two appeals for funds, and so just people contribute to us. And then we also have corporate funding for our fundraisers. So I would say half or over half comes from the community. And then, of course, we write competitive grants. We do get a contracted support from Chippewa Valley Technical College. We're in a tight partnership with them because we share a lot of our students in adult basic education. So if the students are at a fourth grade or lower level, they come to us, and then others go to the CVTC programs for adult education. But yes, we know that the education level of the child correlates directly with the education level of the mother. So we want to, the children to see mothers doing these sorts of activities, reading, talking, singing, playing with their young children, just to get language going and to let children see that it's important to do this. And so for our family literacy, we have English language learning and then child care. So the child is right there next in the room next to their parents. Sometimes we have parent and child together activities. The child can walk back and be with the parent if they feel insecure. And then, of course, they get read to in the child care room as well. So it's a nice program. And for many women, young children can be a barrier to learning. So we just want to try to eliminate some of those barriers. And
15: next week on 715's Newsmakers, we'll talk more with the executive director of Literacy Chippewa Valley, Elizabeth Hart. Let's catch up with Michelle Reinen from Wisconsin DATCAP once again as we talk consumer scams and schemes and what's out there and what we need to be aware of. We're going to talk about a few different things. We're going to talk about workman's compensation. We'll talk a little bit about that. We'll talk about some of the problems with the life insurance and some of the scams going on with regard to that. And from what I'm told now, the bank imposter scheme scam scenario, that's got a new little wrinkle to it.
19: Absolutely, it does. And, you know, it's no surprise that scammers contact consumers with claims that there's been suspicious activity on their bank accounts or credit cards. We've heard about that. And sometimes they're cold calls, and other times it's a text message asking a consumer to call a provided phone number. But in both of these contact types, the scammer who says they need to verify the consumer's identity is now putting this new twist on, which switches the conversation from a traditional phone call to a video call. So think FaceTime for your iPhone or Google Meets for the Android. And once that video call's begun, the scammer, who is pretending to be that representative from a financial institution, asks the consumer to point the camera at their computer screen while they log into their online account, or they ask them to do a screen share if that consumer's on a smartphone. But both of these allow that scammer to see that private login information and possibly other information in real time, such as your answers to the security questions or bank account numbers. And the consumers may not even realize that they're exposing that information when they flip to this video call.
15: Wow. And it's just a quick come on. And I'm sure the ones that are very good at this, I'm not giving praise to con artists, by the way, here, but the ones that are really good at it, it is probably very seamless. It seems very much like, oh, that seems reasonable. That sounds legitimate. They'd want me to do that. And they're very smooth about it. And before you know it, you've given up your information. And that's what you need to throw up a red flag about. What would be the potential red flags out of that? What point do you just say, wait a minute, stop, this is not real?
19: Remember that a real bank representative will never ask to see a consumer's password or financial numbers, and they will never call with this urgency or pressure to act quickly. Those are the red flags. A representative might call and say, hey, we've seen fraud on your credit card. Can you verify your last purchase? Or did you make a purchase at, you know, XYZ retail store? But they don't ask you over the phone for that private information and that login personally identifiable information.
15: My wife has a little technique on this, and I totally agree with it when she's been sometimes on the phone asked these types of questions from potential scammers or whatever, and especially when they ask some of these things. I love when she refers right back to them, wait a minute, don't you already have that information? Wouldn't you already have that? You're my bank, right? Wouldn't you already have all that information? Why are you asking me? Why do you have to ask me for it? You've already got it. Oh, you don't have it. Well, then you probably are not legit. Go figure. What are the odds of that? So, I mean, but most often it's just best to, you know, cut them off at the pass, let them go, get them off the phone, get them out of your life. They're doing you no good, and they're doing themselves they're up to no good. Let's put it that way. Let's talk about the life insurance issues as consumer fraud and scams and schemes are possible in that arena. Basically, if money and information is up for grabs, somebody's trying to scam after it. That's kind of how it works. What's going on with life insurance? What do we need to look out for those sorts of things?
19: This scam's been reported nationwide, including in Wisconsin, and in late June, we heard from a consumer who reported their letter to DadCap, and what it is consumers are receiving letters in the mail about unclaimed life insurance money, and they appear to have been sent by law firms, and the lawyer says one of their clients has died, and the letter recipient is the heir to a life insurance policy worth millions, in this example, $4.9 million, and they said it's a 100% risk-free transaction in conformity with statutory laws, and the scammer included an email address that the recipient could use to expedite the transaction. But in addition, this letter was not from a real law firm, and the life insurance policy did not really exist. And it sounded really convincing, though, because this fake lawyer was trying to contact family members and finding no close relatives to inherit the fortune. They had found this individual, and they'd split these proceeds between the consumer, charity organizations, and their own law firm.
15: Michelle Reinen's with us from Wisconsin DadCap as we're kind of sorting out some of the consumer scams and schemes, things that are out there, things you need to be aware of. And it's late summer, but even into the late summer and into the fall, you get plenty of door-to-door sales representatives or selling something, wanting to interest you in something. What are some of the red flags we should put up with regard to door-to-door solicitation?
19: Well, you are absolutely right. It's why we're talking about this topic right now, is because this late summer season turning into fall is a great time to have those door-to-door solicitations, and it could be for storm damage repair, tree removal, but even those blacktop and asphalt pavers that come around, still solar panels, pest controls, telecommunication services, and upgrades. And all of these sellers, when they come door-to-door, are required to disclose who they are and what they are selling at the start of the conversation. And some solicitors will use high-pressure tactics and urge consumers to act quickly, either by offering enticing, limited-time-only deals or by instilling guilt or that fear of missing out on the promotion. But a legitimate business is going to be happy to leave the consumer with literature and a business card. But that more dishonest solicitor or even that potential scammer is really going to push to buy, subscribe, or upgrade in anything that they are doing. So before making any payment or signing any contract, consumers should really ask about the company and the product or service they're being pitched, and then check them out. You don't have to do that when they're on their doorstep. I mean, you have the ability to say, no, thank you. I don't do business on my doorstep. I need to check things out. Where do I contact you? But you don't have to be forced to respond to that deal if it's not something you were even thinking about before you opened the door.
15: Yeah, when you think about it, The rush tactic or the high pressure, I always try to give the perspective of, now let me get this straight. Up to 20 minutes ago, I didn't know you existed. I didn't know I needed anything. I didn't even think anything was necessarily wrong with my roof, my yard, my anything. I wasn't in the market for anything. So why all of a sudden is there the urgency now? Why am I dropping everything I'm doing to get on your list? Because I'm doing this from the consumer standpoint. Think of these things when somebody approaches you. It's not that urgent. Just as you've probably heard this one a time or two, or maybe 59 times for me over the time. Everything you receive in the mail does not need to be read. You get that, right? You do understand that? That sometimes all these things are not important. You don't have to pore over every piece of mail. And we'll talk more consumer scams and schemes with Michelle Ryan, kind of bring you up to date as to what to be looking out for here in the state of Wisconsin. We'll do that next week here on 715's Newsmakers on the stations of Midwest Family Eau Claire. I'm John Murphy. Make it a great day.
1: Like me being able to come in your house and make a decision on your dinner, right? I don't know what you like. I don't know what your favorite foods are. I don't know what you're allergic to. Yet I'm going to be the one making a decision about what you're going to eat. With this All-22 film, you don't know the play that's called. You don't know what the offense is trying to accomplish, what the defense is trying to accomplish. You don't know whatever side note was given from a coach to a player. You're just going off of film with no context to it. The only context that you get is down in distance, in the quarter, time and score. It's the only context provided when you watch All-22 film. So for people to turn into armchair GMs and film junkies all of a sudden with the All-22, it makes me sick. It does. 310-840-4910 is how you hit us up on the talking text line. You can get at us in the YouTube chat as well. Just search Westwood One Sports Night on YouTube. Like, subscribe, comment, the whole nine. YouTube shorts, long-form segments, and then the live stream on YouTube. The Vikings quarterback situation is another competition we've been monitoring throughout the spring, winter, and now here in the dog days of summer. They named a starter in Minnesota. Kevin O'Connell named Kyler Murray the starting quarterback for the Minnesota Vikings. And I'm pretty bullish on Minnesota. I think that decision was the right decision. But as I said, right after the decision was made, I didn't feel like J.J. McCarthy's story was done. I didn't. I felt like there was more for J.J. to accomplish, another opportunity down the pipeline. One, Kyler Murray, throughout the course of his career, hasn't really shown the ability to stay healthy, right? So J.J. more times than not is going to get his name and number called again before the season is over. If he could win the backup quarterback job. The way that J.J. McCarthy looked yesterday, holy cow. He is, and I'm going to say this as respectfully as I can, J.J. McCarthy is cosplaying an NFL quarterback. J.J. McCarthy is, I'd rather have Bryce Young. And y'all know how I feel about Bryce Young. For J.J. McCarthy to miss the throws that he missed yesterday in the red zone, I was going to say it's a fireable offense, but like you can't fire a guy in football, right? I don't know if J.J. McCarthy is a starting quarterback in the NFL. As a matter of fact, I know he's not a starting quarterback in the NFL. I don't know if he's an NFL quarterback, period. You cannot miss the throws that he missed yesterday in the red area. You just can't. You just can't. And the thing that sucks if you're Minnesota, you know Kyler's probably not going to get you 17 of them bad boys. You're going to see J.J. McCarthy again. Do you really want that? If I was Kevin O'Connell, Carson Wentz would be my backup quarterback. I would have J.J. McCarthy as the third team quarterback on the Minnesota Vikings. And damn it, if he can't get his act together, Max Brosmer may take the third team job over him. J.J., what's up, pal? And y'all know I had a little bit of a soft spot for J.J. McCarthy pre-draft. His quarterback's coach was kind enough to join me on local radio in D.C. And if you remember the 2024 offseason, there was really no consensus after Caleb, right? Washington was rumored to be in on May, McCarthy, and Daniels. So I'm thinking, damn, I get the potential future franchise quarterback coach on. Loved me some J.J. McCarthy. Then I stopped being biased. J.J. McCarthy, and the number one issue that he has to me is his accuracy. And a lot of people will tell you at the NFL level, if you are not accurate, you simply won't become accurate. It's not a skill that is easily acquired. Like me, I'm not a taste that's easily acquired. You know what I'm saying? 310-840-4910 is the number. I see you all beginning to line up on the phones here. But yeah, that's pretty much it for me when it comes to J.J. McCarthy. We had to hear from Kevin O'Connell yesterday, if you got it ready, Andrew. Here is KOC head coach of the Vikings, Kevin O'Connell, yesterday. Spoke on just the performance of J.J. McCarthy from yesterday and how he looked in their preseason contest. And I thought, one, Kevin O'Connell has an extremely difficult job, if we're being honest, right? Kevin O'Connell has an extremely difficult job for this reason. We don't know if he wanted J.J. McCarthy or not. We don't know who in the organization stood on the table for J.J. McCarthy. But we do know that J.J. McCarthy is now the guy that's viewed as the long-term answer. Even after losing this quarterback competition to Kyler, I think there are still folks internally in Minnesota that feel, hey, maybe this kid's got a chance still. And when you think about how young he is, you think about the lack of experience and the injury history, it's not crazy to think. It's not crazy to think that maybe, just maybe, J.J. McCarthy could eventually turn it around. It is crazy to think. If you're actually thinking that, I'm sorry. And I apologize for teasing you and chastising you here. If you believe that J.J. McCarthy's got any shot of becoming a franchise quarterback, I got a bag of air I could sell you to. Just my thought on it. But the one thing that I feel like we maybe don't give enough credit to these athletes for, imagine you're J.J. McCarthy yesterday, and you absolutely stunk the joint up. You sucked. You weren't very good. And then you've got to go answer questions post-game about why you sucked and are you confident in yourself and do you believe the coaching staff is confident in you? It is not an easy task to be an athlete post-game, really after any performance, if we're being honest, depending on what type of social skills that you got. But especially after a poor performance like J.J. McCarthy had yesterday, man. Not easy to get up in front of the media. Not easy to reflect on what happened. And it's not easy to go through what he's going through, if we're being honest about it, right? Think about it from a human perspective if you're J.J. You were drafted to be the savior. You were drafted to be the long-term answer for Minnesota. In the first couple of years of your career, have been riddled by injury and really poor play. Because when you're not injured, you're not playing well. And no one should be surprised at J.J. McCarthy not having success either at the NFL level. I mean, in college, I mean, look at what he was for Coach Harbaugh. When your coach does not let you throw the football in any big situation, probably aren't that good, pal. You probably aren't that good. Kevin O'Connell, head coach of the Vikings, yesterday had this to say about the performance of J.J. McCarthy.
20: Yeah, I thought he, you know, like I said, I mean, if we can put that ball in the end zone there on, you know, one of those two kind of final plays there, once we kind of hit the big play to Ty, I thought that was a really nice job climbing and giving Ty a chance. Thought it was a really nice job by Ty climbing that half field safety and going up and getting the football. And then, you know, we got to put, you know, early on in a game like that, the difference between the momentum of putting the ball in there and we've got a lot of confidence in our defense to, you know, go for a fourth down right there, knowing that we're going to keep them backed up and maybe keep the field position on our side and, you know, keep the pressure on.
1: Yeah, look, that's a bunch of word salad from Kevin O'Connell, basically saying, yeah, JJ's got to hit those two throws. I'll retweet it out at NELL_BTP. I mean, seriously, everybody that's participating on the show this morning. Will, Andrew, myself, we all could have made that throw. We all could have made that throw. And at quarterback, man, it's similar to pitcher in Major League Baseball. When you lack confidence, it's hard to have success doing anything. You've got to believe that you're capable. And right now, I don't believe that J.J. McCarthy even feels that he's capable of doing the job. I just don't, man. 310-840-4910 is the number. On the Vikings and their quarterback situation, you can chime in on who you want to be the starter in Cleveland. You can chime in on Washington's decision to play their starters only one drive. And then you can chime in on this as well at 310-840-4910. I'm going to answer the question on the other side. If Kyler Murray fails this year, does Kevin O'Connell have the right to select another franchise quarterback for the Minnesota Vikings? 310-840-4910 is the number. I see you all lining up on the phones. Your call's next.
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0: But when I saw that little drive that they, that one series that they played, man, they didn't look good at all. I'm sorry.
1: They got ambushed up front, Alan. I got to let you run because we're up against it. 310-840-4910 is the number. Final hour of power coming up here on Sunday Morning Sports with the youngest in charge. Coming up in the final hour, Deshaun Watson wearing his emotions on his sleeve during the post-game presser. We'll let you hear from the Browns quarterback.
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5: 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It appears by its own numbers, the U.S. government seems insolvent. It's reported that the Treasury shows about $6 trillion in assets and over $47 trillion in liabilities. Add it all up, and it looks like the U.S. owes more than $130 trillion it doesn't have. 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

0: were offered the opportunity to make more money at a job that you know is guaranteed to be there for the next 4 or 5 months, or go someplace where you're literally fighting for your job every single day and you're making half the same money? Which one would you choose? We all know what we do, Kate.
1: It's an easy answer, Chris. Like, no one even has to sit around and think about that. You would go where the money is consistent, where you know you're going to get a paycheck and you're not going to have to be fighting for your job every single day. That's a very simple answer here.
0: Yeah, and the fact that there's so many people that still think we're stuck in the day and age of, well, you play 4 years after your red shirt and then you go on to the pros if you can. And it's like, nah, I'm sorry. You may not like it, but it is a very different landscape these days. Coming up in about 20 minutes, we will preview Seahawks-Titans, that preseason game tonight in Nashville with Bob Condotta of the Seattle Times. But coming up next, we've only got one game left on the Week 2 preseason slate. Let's talk about our takeaways from this weekend's preseason action.
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0: Yeah, you're right. But still, it bothers me when teams like Texas Tech and BYU, if you put them in the SEC or the Big Ten, if you just change the name of the conference next to their team names, they'd be ranked higher than they are. They just, because they're in the Big 12, they don't get as much respect. The fact that there's only two, I think, hold on, I'm trying to scan it real quick. Three ACC teams in the entire top 25, Miami is seventh. There's a lot to break down there, but we'll break down injuries in preseason and NFL training.
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12: The U.S. Treasury quietly released its official financial report for 2025. It appears by its own numbers, the U.S. government seems insolvent. It's reported that the Treasury shows about $6 trillion in assets and over $47 trillion in liabilities. Add it all up, and it looks like the U.S. owes more than $130 trillion it doesn't have. 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
13: 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Coast One released the levy and settled with the IRS for $2,000. Mark in Michigan owed $225,000. After Coast One stepped in, Mark walked away paying less.

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4: 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It appears by its own numbers, the U.S. government seems insolvent. It's reported that the Treasury shows about $6 trillion in assets and over $47 trillion in liabilities. Add it all up, and it looks like the U.S. owes more than $130 trillion it doesn't have. 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
6: The U.S. Treasury quietly released its official financial report for 2025. It appears by its own numbers, the U.S. government seems insolvent. It's reported that the Treasury shows about $6 trillion in assets and over $47 trillion in liabilities. Add it all up, and it looks like the U.S. owes more than $130 trillion it doesn't have. 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

0: Graham.
1: It is the Josh Graham Show, and we have all sorts of football items on the menu for you this afternoon. And we must begin with the soap opera that's playing out just beyond Lake Erie, out there. What part of the state would that be? Getting our geography lesson of the day on. Northeast Ohio, of course. Oh, yes. In a dramatic turn of events, Deshaun Watson went from being the presumptive starter to being in a position he can't be the Cleveland Browns starting quarterback anymore.

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1: 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It appears by its own numbers, the U.S. government seems insolvent. 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
1: This is a caller-centric hour on the Josh Graham Show. 20 minutes from now, unusual questions. The highlight of our weekend where you can ask us anything. Usually it's more fun when it's unrelated to sports than it is sports-related. Right now we're asking the question, which top 10 team in the preseason college football poll is going to finish the season unranked? What unranked team do you think gets into the college football playoff? Every year, there are frauds that are in the top 10. Look no further than last year's preseason poll. The number one team in the country was Texas. Texas didn't even make the playoff. Penn State was ranked number two. They fired their coach. Halfway through the year, James Franklin fired. Clemson was number four. They went 6-6. So, which team in the top 10 of this year's preseason poll do you point to and say, yep, that's this year's Penn State. Yep, that's this year's Clemson. Because we have one team picked out. Our fraud in the preseason top 10 is the group that hails from College Station that does that weird, goofy-ass midnight yell before games. We're talking about the Texas football, Texas A&M fighting football Aggies or whatever the hell they call themselves. Texas A&M,

0: Westwood One Sports presents Josh Graham.
1: Unusual questions on the Josh Graham Show. It's the highlight of our weekend where you can ask us anything. It's usually more fun when it's not sports related, but if you have a burning sports question you want to ask us, now's your opportunity. 310-840-4910. We have a bed for this. I always forget to ask for it. I'm not forgetting now. It's time for Unusual Questions.
2: Last week, guys, everybody made it out that I got mad at Josh and I left the press conference. That's not right. I thought it was an unusual question, and it's okay.
1: Bouncing back nicely after murdering Jim Mora a half hour ago, saying that he was dead, and it turns out he's 91 years old. Playoffs!
3: I didn't realize he was that old.
1: He's an old man, Will. He is. 310-840-4910 if you want in. I actually have two unusual questions. Asked one earlier talking about your beach hacks. For me, sitting underneath the pier, which Mondo has objected to, saying in Venice, where he's at, he would never think to go underneath the pier. Bad things happen underneath the pier. Just ask Chevy Chase. Oh. In Fletch, if you want to see bad things happening underneath the pier in Venice. Also, just sun shirts for the pasty white guys like me that get burnt by the sun. That's great. The ones with the hoods, that's a pro tip. I have another one that I'll ask later. Did you just drink out of a straw?
3: A second ago, Will? I thought my mic was off. Yeah. I made an iced coffee. I made an iced coffee in the break.
1: And... hold one second. Will Dalton is the type of person Diddy once said, and that's a guy you should be listening to his advice.
3: Pause.
1: Never drink a drink with a straw in it. If it has a straw in it, you got the wrong type of drink. Will Dalton is consuming beverages at his home with straws in it. Who keeps straws in their house? That's weird.
3: Well, I mean... I've got a few because I'll get like these plastic Starbucks cups that come with straws, and you know, sometimes I use them.
1: Unbelievable.
3: There you go.
1: Let's go to Kurt. He's in Maryland. Kurt, show us how it's done. What's your unusual question?
4: Straw with an iced coffee is a pro move.
3: Thank you, Kurt.
1: Okay.
3: You know ball.
1: Even at your house?
4: That's a little weird, but still pro move.
1: Thank you.
4: So, thank you. Question for you, question? Josh. Are you old enough to recall a term called appointment television?
1: Yeah, people still say that.
4: So, you know, the popularity of this segment it has become appointment radio. So my question is, 3 weeks ago, when old people like me were waiting all weekend for our appointment radio, why did you have this segment on a Saturday as opposed to a Sunday?
1: It's a good question. Usually, and I'll give you a straight answer. Usually, we like to have this segment at the exact time we're doing it in this moment, because this segment tends to be a little bit longer than most segments we have. We want to optimize the amount of time we can take phone calls. And we have a similar window on Saturdays as well. 3 weeks ago, if memory serves, we had a guest at that time. Thus, we couldn't be in that window. So my choices were, do I shorten the amount of time that callers are able to call in earlier on a Sunday? Or do I just move it to Saturday and still have the same length window? I chose the latter, obviously.
4: All right, beautiful. Thank you. I'll keep listening.
1: Thank you, Kurt. I'm glad. I'm so glad that my answer was sufficient enough to keep you around and listening. There goes Kurt from Maryland. Will Dalton, what's your unusual question? 310-840-4910 if you want in, by the way.
3: What's like a catastrophic scenario dream that you have that would like wake you up in a like cold sweat? Like, so to give you an example of mine, Every once in a while, and I don't know if this is because I watch Game of Thrones, and so the White Walkers are always coming, and they're like zombies, so it's, I guess, kind of an apocalypse. Every once in a while, I'll have a dream where it's like zombies are coming after me, wherever I'm at. And then eventually, as they're about to get me, like, I wake up and a, huh. Like, do you have a dream like that? Where you're like, there's like a chaotic scenario that could be very bad?
1: Yes. It's me being late to things or unprepared for the show.
3: Okay.
1: That's my nightmare.
3: That's fair.
1: It's like me taking a nap and then waking up and being like, oh my God. The show's already started. I need to race over there, and I don't know what we're talking about in this segment. Oh my God, what's gonna happen? Yeah. That's my fear. And if you know me at all, you'll understand that it's that fits the identity, that fits the bill a little bit.
3: I can relate. I can relate to that because when I would run the board for our local show in North Carolina, like I would run the music. Every once in a while, like, I would have a dream that, like, I forgot to cut the music off. And, like, I would, you know what I mean? Like, so I get it.
1: I get it. Let's go to Jim. He's in Seattle. Jim, what's your unusual question?
5: Yeah, so tell me something. It could be, like, a remote control or cell phone. Something that you've thrown or broke out of frustration after your favorite sports team lost a game they should have won. Or maybe you lost some money gambling. And instead of Will Dalton, you took your anger out on a piece of equipment.
1: Oh, okay. Thank you, Jim. I don't think I've broken this, but I still, when the Orioles do something dumb, which is often, I throw my phone across the room, or if I have a hat on, I throw the hat across the
3: room.
1: I've
3: seen you do the hat. I've seen you do the hat.
1: Gets
3: quite a bit.
1: I was with my wife's family at the beach watching the Orioles, and I threw my phone, and I had to catch myself that nobody else in the room was watching this game. I was watching it on a laptop. It was against your Yankees, so I was mad. I was invested, and
3: yeah,
1: I had to be like, whoops, accidentally dropped that, when really I threw it out of anger. So that's the answer.
3: I don't know if I have a good answer to this. I don't really, like, I remember when I was in fifth grade and Kansas beat the crap out of Carolina in the Final Four, and I was really upset. I remember I threw a mug of pencils, but it didn't break.
1: Oh.
3: Yeah.
1: Okay.
3: I was upset.
1: My unusual question, my second one, first time ever that I've had multiple. What's the furthest you're willing to go with an air quote DIY project before calling somebody to do it for you? Because Will Dalton, this past week, or last weekend before leaving to the beach, my wife discovered a wasp nest that was inside, like, a wooden flower plant, like a flower plant holder right in front of our front door. Like, a wasp nest was there. And usually it'd just be like, all right, spray it, and you can hit it from afar. But since it was inside, like, the wooden container, you didn't have an angle to do so. You had to get right up on it to do it. So my wife called for somebody to take care of it after we get back from the beach. And I was slightly offended by that. Wait, you don't think I can handle this? So I hit the local hardware store.
3: Yeah.
1: I get the spray and I take care of the business. Call my wife. Hey, we need to cancel this thing on Monday because your husband took care of it.
3: I bet you felt pretty good about
1: that. Sprayed those wasps, killed it. Yeah, no doubt. Cleaned that thing up, did pretty well. Willow the dog was watching from the window right there as I took care of it, barking. I view that as cheerleading from Willow the dog. Did pretty well. But where are you on DIY projects?
3: I mean, I'm probably going to I'm probably going to do things up until the point I don't know how, or it's like something so far out of reach that I need like a real tool or like somebody who operates it like it's a skill set that I don't have for them to, then I'll pay them to do it. But I'll go pretty far with it. Probably not a great answer at all. Yeah, I'd kill the wasps.
1: Okay. Let's go to Tim. He's in Texas. Tim, it's unusual questions. 310-840-4910. What do you got for us?
6: Well, it's good to talk to you guys this afternoon. I loved the Cowboys game last night, and I'll be real quick. Fair or foul? Fred Davis at 105.3, the Fan, claims that Westwood One stole his fair or foul segment. Is that true or false?
1: What is fair or foul?
6: Every night, he has a late night show, sports talk show, and he always asks questions about is it fair or is it foul? Unusual circumstances in sports.
1: Well, so it's not this show. Like, what show does fair or foul?
6: No, I think it was a guy named Graham.
1: I am Josh Graham. How you doing?
6: I'm doing good. Fred Davis.
1: Well, let me just tell you the root of this segment then. I'll answer your question because I think it's asked in good faith. No, not steal a segment from Fred the Fan at the Fan. I don't know Fred, but sounds like Fred does a good job. Shout out to the Cowboys and shout out to Fred and shout out to you, Tim. But I will tell you the genesis of this segment if you'd like to hear, because it's a pretty good story. Thank you, Tim. Appreciate the call. 5 years ago, North Carolina basketball needed to schedule an opponent because it was the COVID season, and they had a team drop out saying they couldn't play because they had too many COVID positives. It was a weird time. So at the last minute, they scheduled a mid-Marquette team, mediocre Marquette team. And they were right on the bubble, North Carolina was that year. Wasn't a great Tar Heel team. It was turned out to be Roy Williams' last Tar Heel team. And they lose the game at home to Marquette. And I'm doing local talk saying, you didn't have to play. If you're going to, you didn't have to play anybody. If you scheduled a game, why not schedule a better opponent? It doesn't help you to beat this team. It could hurt you to lose it. So I asked some form of that question to Roy Williams. And he took it as me asking, if I knew they would win the game, or if he knew he would lose the game, would he have scheduled it? And he took great offense to it, and he stormed out of the press conference. And the next day, ESPN and all the shows pick it up. Was it a dumb question? All these things. I remember Katie Nolan, Pablo Torre talking about this and debating this. Oh, this guy asked a stupid question and whatever. And a couple days later, they play Syracuse on a Monday night. Game ends, they lose it, and Roy Williams, this is on a Zoom call, they're on the road, says, is Josh in here? And I'm like, yeah, coach, I am. I just want people to know I'm not mad at Josh. Just thought it was an unusual question. And thus, the genesis of unusual questions exists. Thanks, Roy Williams, for allowing us that sound and then this segment that exists. Charles Barkley also later that night called me an idiot on TV for asking that question that way. And I ran into Charles the next year, and I said, hey, you called me an idiot on TV once. He's like, what did you say? And I told him, and he goes, oh, yeah, you are an idiot. Charles is great. Let's go to Paul. He's in Quincy. Paul, 310-840-4910, unusual questions. What do you got?
7: Yeah, I heard you talking about dreams earlier, and I'm not a dream interpreter, so I don't know what it means. Like, I'm not really, like, I'm somewhere in the middle. I'm not, like, petrified of heights, but I respect them, and, you know, they scare me to a certain degree. But have you ever had the one where you wake up and you're not in a building, you're not indoors, you're just, you're about 1,000 feet in the air, but you're just on this little tiny platform. You're in the equivalent of a building that's about a couple of 1,000 feet high, and but you're just on a little platform, and you have to cling to the platform for life.
1: Paul, I think this says something about the relationship with your mother. How is your relationship with your mom?
7: It was not great. It was not great.
1: See? We pinpointed it, Paul. I've analyzed.
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10: 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They'll send Shane Drone to the mound against Tyler Mahle of the Braves. 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
10: On Deck Show built by Menards continues from Williamsport, Pennsylvania, with Brewers and Braves wrap up their third and final game of the series. And a big game, too, because the Brewers could win the season series against Atlanta as well. Lane, this is a very intimate setting.
3: Yeah.
10: Here in Williamsport, Pennsylvania, the crowd's going to be filled with participants in the Little League World Series, about 10 minutes away from Lomedy Stadium, parents, volunteers, and this is the way that the game should be viewed in front of all these youngsters. And this is what they want. This is the carrot at the end of the stick.
3: Yeah, there is a lot of energy in this ballpark, and I think you're going to see, obviously, a lot more of it once this game gets underway. Between these two teams, it's a game that the Braves really need. I mean, obviously the Brewers want to take care of business and sweep this series and continue their march toward hopefully a fourth straight NL Central title, but the Braves have the Phillies
10: running them down right now. The Phillies are red hot, so Atlanta knows they got to start playing a little bit better baseball after the last week that they've put up. And so this one will be fun here tonight because it is fun. It's exciting. It's kind of that youthful energy, but it's a really important game for both teams.
18: Yeah, just a 2.5 game lead right now for the Braves in the East after the Phillies came from behind, scored 6 times in the bottom of the ninth inning to beat the Cardinals. They've won 9 straight ball games. Lane, any of your Little League teams ever get close to coming to Williamsport?
10: J&N Fertilizer and Malvern Trust and Savings Bank never had a shot. Okay. Unfortunately, we weren't very good. I mean, that's just the truth.
18: We never got out of the regionals either, and that's okay. That's okay. 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
24: 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We are in Williamsport, Pennsylvania, the Little League Classic. Brewers and Braves finishing up this three-game series, which is spanning a couple of different cities. Jeff Levering joined by Brewers manager Pat Murphy, and we'll talk about the significance of today's game and just how special it is. But just reflect on what you saw yesterday, especially Logan Henderson. Again, just continues to battle his tail off and continues to get better with each and every outing.
25: Yeah, I don't think he had his best stuff yesterday, Jeff, but he was, like you said, he battled and he got through 6 innings against a really good offensive club. He had some early inning, whether it was a walk, an uncharacteristic walk, whatever it may be, hit traffic, but he worked out of it very quickly and, just proud of the kid. He's maturing, got up to 100 pitches for the first time, and it's a good day for him and Bowers, what he did at the plate. Those two at-bats were spectacular. So they're ones that young people in the game should watch and realize that that's the way you stick with it.
24: It's a perfect segue because I wanted to ask you about Jake. His first at-bat ends in a walk with 11 pitches and then a 12-pitch at-bat that ends in a home run. That's 23 pitches over the I noticed that it was a third of the pitches that Martin Perez threw in the first 3 innings were to Jake Bowers. Just an incredible first 2 at-bats, and he continued on having a good day. But those are the at-bats that you just think about.
25: No question. That changed the game because it forces them to go to the pen early when you have to send and two at-bats. You spend 23 pitches. Mm-hmm. It's going to run your pitch count up just no matter how quick you get the other outs. So it was monumental. The fact that he finished both at-bats with a positive note, winning the last pitch and the second at-bat, obviously a big blow with the home homer. Yeah, you can't do any better than that. And, yeah, that's how Jake changed the game yesterday.
1: And Jake mentioned after the ball game, he came in to you after he hit the homer, said, this is the best at-bat of my life.
25: I told him it's the best at-bat of anybody's life because it happens very rarely in the game that you go 12 pitches and hit a homer. I don't know how many times that's happened, but not very many, and it was very clutch for us.
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1: On Deck Show, Built by Menards continues from Williamsport, Pennsylvania. We're in the home of Little League Baseball, chatting with Brewers manager Pat Murphy. And it's a busy day. It's a long day. But what a rewarding day it is for these players to get an opportunity to spend time with these kids. They're playing in the Little League World Series. These guys have played in Little League before. They've played in different places. It's a great way to find perspective in this game.
25: No question. Jeff, as you know, being a long time in this game, you know, you go to a lot of different places, you meet a lot of different people, but it all comes full circle. And for our players now at the pinnacle, for them to be able to give back and be an example and realize, like you mentioned, perspective-wise, what this is really all about. It's about, you know, giving back to those young people and letting them know that they can do it, because there's no greater gift we can give someone than that belief that they can do it.
1: Now you come into Williamsport. Have you been to Williamsport before? This is the first time for you, so it's got to be special for you to see where all of Little League Baseball came from.
25: No question. It's a historical site. It's a field trip. My little guys are here, and for them, it's like, wow. You know, they probably don't realize it, but for someone like me who's been in the game my whole life, it's a visit you got to take. You know what I mean? It's like going to Cooperstown or like going to, you know, Gettysburg. Yeah. You know, something that is monumental in our history. So, yeah, I'm very thankful.
1: What's fun is you could hit all three of those in one day if you'd really like to. You can't spend all the time you want, but you could do that as some sort of ultimate trip.
25: Yeah, well, maybe we'll worry about that next year.
1: Yeah, we'll make that trip in the wintertime, not in the spring or the summer or even the fall. Murph, thanks for the time and enjoy what today brings.
25: Thank you, Jeff.
1: All right, that's Brewers manager Pat Murphy. 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
12: 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The Cubs, 74-56. But the Cubs are leading the Mariners 7-2 in the final game of that series. St. Louis is 16 games back. They're at 66-66. Pittsburgh is 6 games below 500, 63-69. They're 19 games back of the Crew. And Cincinnati also 19 games back of the Crew. They sit at 62-68. 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Sal Frelick's rehab continues in AAA Nashville. We'll have more on the Sounds later on in the broadcast, what they did today. When we come back, we will sit down with Brewers first baseman Andrew Vaughn. That's after this on the On Deck Show, built by Menards on the Brewers Radio Network.
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12: 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The Little League Classic here tonight as the Brewers and Braves wrap up this 3-game series. The series has moved east, and Andrew Vaughn joining us here prior to it. And Vaughn, you guys got the full experience today. You got to go over to the Little League complex and be around the Little League ball players. What was it like? And did it make you kind of reflect a little bit on your journey to get to this point?
31: Oh, it absolutely did. The vibes were immaculate there. Everybody was so happy, you know, just moseying around the ballpark, the cheers going on, 2 different games going on. Stadiums, they were beautiful. As a kid, you always kind of dreamed of going there. You know, for us that played Little League, just so special. Just a great atmosphere, you know, seeing smiles on everybody's face, just made it a good start to the day.
2: I know you guys always try to keep everything in perspective, and you're always grateful for everything that you have when you get to this point, but things like this are a great reminder, isn't it?
31: Oh, absolutely. You know, it kind of brings you back to your roots when you were a little kid, like what you dreamt of. Like, obviously, we're fortunate enough to be, you know, sitting in the shoes that I feel like a lot of us dreamed of, you know, being in, and getting to be around those kids that, you know, look up to you, want to be what you're doing right now. Like, it's just a full circle moment. It's pretty cool.
2: What was Andrew Vaughn, the little leaguer, like as a ball player? Give me your positions and maybe when you started to take off as a player, where you're like, hey, this is a thing for me.
31: No, I love little league. Played kind of everywhere, catcher, pitcher, short, second, you name it. Just a ball player. I love playing baseball. Just being at the field. We used to live right down the street from the field, and I would probably be there. If it was a Saturday and there were 10 games going on, I probably watched at least 10 of them.
2: Do you still stay in touch with some of your teammates?
31: I do. A lot of my close friends are, you know, still my close friends to this day that I played Little League with.
2: It's one of the cool things about this game, right? The friendships that you form and how they stay forever, because you always share this game together.
31: Absolutely. And I mean, you know, even if some of the guys I played Little League with didn't go on to play baseball, they have other jobs and, you know, other life adventures, but it's always cool to kind of see where everybody goes. You know, we always stay in touch, which is pretty cool.
2: We've made back-to-back trips to California. Did you get a chance to see any of those guys when you were back?
31: Absolutely. I got to see most of them. A lot of them came to the San Francisco games, NorCal guys, so SoCal's a little too far for most of them to go. But, yeah, I got to see family and friends, and that's always cool.
2: What about this setup here tonight? This is a very small, intimate situation with this ballpark, Bowman Field, and you're going to have a bunch of young kids screaming throughout the game. I mean, you have to be jazzed up to be able to play in this kind of an environment.
31: Yeah. It's going to be cool. You know, it's exciting. I think it's going to be a fun game. And, you know, just being in this small town, bringing big league baseball, I think it's going to be really cool.
2: Andrew, just your season at the plate and how you were able to, after that month off, just kind of hit the ground running once again. How nice has it been to follow up what you did with the Brewers over the second half of the season last year with the season you put together so far this year?
31: Yeah, you know, just trying to be ready every single day. You know, when I get to the ball yard, you know, that month was tough. Nobody likes to get hurt. Just happens. But, you know, my

0: college, getting into pro ball, like you hear taking a professional at bat, you know, there's different things to it, but like I feel like taking each bat at bat like it's your last, being ready for every single pitch, like knowing the situation, knowing what's going on, being able to, you know, understand what he's trying to do and what you're trying to do, and then to simplify all of it and just try to get the job done.
1: It's a little bit of a mantra for this entire team, too, right? You look at Jake's at bat yesterday. That is a microcosm of what this team believes in.
0: Absolutely. I mean, I got to sit on deck for that at bat. That was special. I think it was the 12th pitch he got. Perez, I mean, that guy can, he hits the corners. He's a tough pitcher to get one in the middle of the zone. And, you know, watching JB go up there, foul balls off, take the balls, foul balls off. And then, you know, eventually he came in the zone and, you know, he made him pay for it.
1: Well, tonight's going to be one of those nights you're going to remember for the rest of your life because it's one of those unique nights in your baseball career. Enjoy it, soak it in, and best of luck.
0: And that's the plan. Thank you.
1: You bet. Andrew Vaughn with us here on the On Deck Show, Bill Beimenards. 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
12: 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The Atlanta Braves are 75-55. They lead off with Michael Harris, the second in center field. Batting second, the right fielder, Ronald Acuna Jr. Batting third, at first base, Matt Olson. Cleanup hitter is the second baseman, Ozzie Albies. Batting fifth, the designated hitter, Drake Baldwin. Lane Thomas bats sixth in left field. Mauricio Dubon is the shortstop, batting seventh. Batting eighth, the third baseman, Austin Riley, and batting ninth. And doing the catching is Sean Murphy. Again, for Atlanta, it is Harris, Acuna, Olson, Albies, Baldwin, Thomas, Dubon, Riley, and Murphy. And on the mound for Atlanta is their trade deadline acquisition, right-hander Tyler Malley, making his fourth start for the Braves. The Brewers, of course, a Major League best 81-49 on the year. They lead off with Jackson Churio in left field. Batting second, the second baseman, Bryce Terang.

0: Batting third and doing the catching, William Contreras. Cleanup hitter is the right fielder, Jake Bowers. Batting fifth, the first baseman, Andrew Vaughn. Batting sixth, the DH, Christian Yelich. Joey Ortiz is the shortstop, batting seventh. Batting eighth, in center field, Garrett Mitchell. And batting ninth, the third baseman, David Hamilton. Again for the Brewers, Churio, Terang, Contreras, Bowers, Vaughn, and Yelich. Ortiz, Mitchell, and Hamilton. And on the mound for the Crew is the southpaw, Shane Drouin. 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Adam Hamery has home plate here tonight. Clint Vondrak's at first base. Todd Tichner is the crew chief at second base. And John Tumpane will be at third. Brewers and the Braves, we are getting closer to first pitch. We'll have more after this on the On Deck Show, built by Menards, on the Brewers Radio Network.
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5: 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Final score of 16 to 2. That's not even final yet. It's in the bottom of the eighth inning. The Cubs keep piling on in Seattle, trying to salvage a game out of that series. They're on their way to doing so. Arizona 5-3 winners at home over the Reds today. San Diego wins 8-1 at home against Minnesota. The Dodgers shut out the Pirates by a final score 4-0. We're ready to roll with the game. 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Great setting. This is going to be a unique night for Brewers baseball, and we're excited to bring it to you. And with the play-by-play, here's Jeff Levering.
11: Thank you so much, Lane. And a reminder that this copyrighted broadcast is presented by authority. The Milwaukee Brewers Baseball Club may not be reproduced or retransmitted in any form. The cast and descriptions of this game may not be disseminated without the express written consent of the Milwaukee Brewers. Well, Shane Drolin just about ready to finish up his process, getting himself ready to go. What an honor to make a start in Williamsport, Pennsylvania, the birthplace of Little League Baseball. One of the oldest active ballparks in America, historic Bowman Field. So Shane Drolin will make the start against these Braves. Drolin making his first ever appearance against Atlanta. And making his first start since the Brewers were out in Los Angeles, as Michael Harris, the first man to face the Brewers left-hander. Slight breeze blowing out. A couple of scattered clouds off in the distance. Had a couple of different blasts of rain over the course of the afternoon, but nothing that was potentially going to wash us out tonight. Just waiting on a couple of finishing touches here from the television broadcast before we can get ourselves ready to go. The Brewers wearing the home whites, and the Atlanta Braves are in the road grays. As Shane Drolin's all set to go, and his first pitch of the night in Williamsport, a swing and a foul, and off we go. It's 0-1. First pitch of Brewers baseball brought to you by Carbless, premium cocktails in a can. Enjoy every pitch at American Family Field. Of course, you can find it at your local grocery store as well, so make sure you stock up for your next tailgate. Carbless lists is more. Harris, a ground ball to first. It's a fair ball. Vaughn has it. Feeds Drone to first base, and he beats Harris there. One up and one down. Ronald Acuna Jr. is the hitter. 3-1 on the putout. The rest of the Brewers defensively. It's Churio, Mitchell, and Bowers left around in the outfield. Hamilton, Ortiz, Terang, and Vaughn third to first on the infield. And William Contreras does the catching. It's a long travel day. The Brewers traveled to New York City last night after the game. Spent the night there. Brewers will be taking on the Mets starting on Tuesday. First pitch to Acuna. Check swing foul near the Brewers dugout. And it's 0-1. Woke up early today. Bus to Newark, New Jersey. And then hopped on a flight to Williamsport. Been around the area most of the day. As the 0-1 pitch is fouled straight back into the net. And it's nothing and two on Acuna. Here for the day and then fly back to New York City after the ball game. Enjoy an off day tomorrow, and that will be the Brewers' last off day for 16 days. Pitch is down and in and back to the backstop as Drone threw him a slider. Acuna in the series 0 for 8 and 2 for 25 on this road trip. And here's the pitch. Breaking ball missed off the outside corner barely. Count goes 2 balls and 2 strikes. Two two and coming back. Line down the right field line. That'll slice foul. Stays at 2 balls and 2 strikes. It's ballpark. Journey Bank Ballpark at historic Bowman Field. Been here since the 1920s. Now home to the Williamsport Crosscutters. 2-2 pitch is high. 3 balls and 2 strikes. The ballpark has been around since 1926. As Shane Drolin gets ready to rock and roll on 3-2. He's into his windup and the pitch to Acuna. It's low in the dirt and he walked him. So Acuna is on for the second time in this series, and Matt Olson will be the hitter. Olson at 260, 36 home runs, and 77 driven in. Brewers Baseball brought to you by Miller Lite, the original light beer. Great taste, only 96 calories. It's Miller time. So Acuna's aboard. Walks have been slightly an issue for Drone in his first two starts of the month of August. Fastball inside on Olson. 1 ball and no strikes. Olson 2 out of 8 in the series against the Brewers. Brewers pitching staff has held this Atlanta offense to just 2 runs in the first 2 games. Pitch from Drolin. A ground ball hits to second base. Double play ball. 4-6-3. Inning over. Goes Terang to Ortiz and over to Vaughn. And the Brewers turn 2 and retire the Braves. 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
11: Home half the first inning, and the Brewers coming up for the first time against right-hander Tyler Mahle. It'll be the second time the Brewers are facing him in the last month. Different uniform that he is wearing. He was a giant when he faced the Brewers back in San Francisco. Threw well. 6 innings of shutout baseball. Now just 3 hits that night. It was game 1 of that series against the Giants. So Tyler Mahle gets to work against Jackson Churio. Steps in with a 278 average. 17 home runs and 50 driven in. He's 1-for-6 in the series against Atlanta. Brewers have taken the first 2 of this series. And a win today would guarantee them a season series victory over the Braves. Here's the pitch to Churio, and it's a strike on the outside corner. It's 0-1. Give you the defensive alignment for the Braves in just a moment. as Malley gets ready to rock and fire in his 0-1 pitch to Churio. Is a swing and a miss at another fastball. It's quickly nothing and two. It's Lane Thomason left. Michael Harrison center. Acuna is in right. Riley, Dubon, Albies, and Olson third to first on the infield. And Sean Murphy does the catching. It's his first appearance in the series. Tyler Malley has made three starts with Atlanta. He has been brilliant in those three starts. 0-2 coming back. It's hit foul. Spoiled a four-seam fastball. Stays nothing and two on Jackson Churio. Not all the way nightfall yet here in Williamsport. Lights have not taken their full effect as Malley is 0-2. Is a chopper third base side and foul right at Matt Erickson in the third base coaching box. Low lights, so I'm very curious to see once nightfall finally hits how this game will be played. More than just the full-on night, but how twilight is with the light standards not quite big league quality. Still two strikes and nothing on Jackson Churio. Malley's pitch is a chopper third base side. Riley has it on a charge, and he throws on to first to get Jackson Churio one away. Bryce Terang hits 260, 16 home runs and 75 driven in. Our quick trip around the bases is presented by Old Wisconsin. Tonight's contestant in the quick trip around the bases contest is Ian Zonk from Appleton. Brewers score in the first inning. Ian would win a $100 Quick Trip gift card. Compliments of Quick Trip and Old Wisconsin. Here's Bryce Terang, and he takes a strike from Malley. Cut fastball. See that quite a bit from Malley. Also see a lot of splitters.
14: We don't have ABS challenges tonight, so I don't know why you said Zonk.
11: Dun, dun, dun, dun, bow. That is away from Malley with another cutter. Z-G-O-N-C.
14: All right. Yeah, I got it. Zonk. Skunk. I think Zonk.
11: I'm going Zonk. Here's the pitch to Terang, and it's fouled away. Had a fastball to do some damage with. Fouled it away. One ball and two strikes. Let's make a deal. That's the old Zonk machine. Come on, Wayne. Wayne Brady, the new host of, not new, he's been doing it for years now. Pitch to Terang, ground ball, hit to second base. Ozzie Albies has it and throws out Terang. Two are up and two are down. William Contreras having a great series. Two for four with a run batted in yesterday. It was four for four in the contest on Friday. Overall, six out of eight against his former organization. Contreras digs in, waiting on Tyler Malley's opening pitch. Slightly closed stance for Contreras in the delivery. He's away for ball one. Contreras overall to 266, a dozen homers and driven in 65. Fighting it for 6 weeks, but he has found it over the last 10 days or so. Contreras takes down and away with a splitter. Two balls and no strikes. Crowd comprised of all of the Little League World Series participants, coaching staff, families, and volunteers. Hottest ticket in town, because you can't get one unless you're in the Little League World Series. Pitch to Contreras is fouled away off of the home plate umpire, Adam Hamery. Two balls and a strike on William Contreras. Malley ready to work again. Here's his 2-1 to William. It is down and away. Splitter. Count three balls and one strike on Contreras. Trying to get Bowers up. And Bowers the star yesterday. The 3-1 is a ground ball. Hits a short. Couple of hops for Dubon. Sets his feet. Throws across. Olson with a pick. And the sign is retired. The Brewers go in order on three ground outs to the infield.
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5: Second inning in Williamsport, Pennsylvania. Shane Drouin back to work through just 11 pitches in that opening inning. He'll face Ozzy Albies, Drake Baldwin, and Lane Thomas for the Braves. Couldn't have asked for a better night. You know, we had some rain intermittently throughout the course of the day. Put the tarp on and off a couple different times. Pushed batting practice back about an hour. And both teams got a chance to hit. At least see how the baseball looked off of this batter's eye. And here we go. As Ozzy Albies digs in, and the first pitch is down and away from Shane Drouin. One ball and no strikes. Albies 2-for-7 in the series. Had a great set down in Atlanta back in June. This one fouled away. Evens a count and a ball and a strike. Of course, had the two-homer game. That was in the Saturday tilt between the Brewers and the Braves, including the walk-off home run in the ninth inning. Drouin sets on one ball, one strike, and the pitch from Drouin is fouled straight back. And it's one ball and two strikes. Albies at 252. He's hit 20 homers and driven in 65. Sunday night baseball. Brewers getting a chance to be in the spotlight tonight. And the pitch to Albies. Chopper hit to short. Charging is Ortiz. Slight bobble. Gets rid of it. And safe is the call. Albies beat it out. And the Brewers holding things up just for a moment to see if they want to challenge. Ortiz had a very slight bobble, and they will not challenge. Albies was hustling out of the box, almost running at the time that he was swinging the bat, and Albies just did beat that throw from Joey Ortiz. More than likely an E6 on Ortiz. They ruled out a base hit as this one is inside on Drake Baldwin.
14: That's the wrong call. Just be as honest as I can.
5: Doesn't bobble it. Ortiz makes that play with ease. And Baldwin in the middle of an 0-for-16 at the plate. Drouin from the stretch. Nobody out. And the pitch home is a strike on Baldwin. So an infield hit. If I had a pencil, I'd put it in pencil, but I don't. So it's going to stay in pen, and I'll just have to cross it out if it ends up changing. And the pitch to Baldwin. Strike two. 96-mile-an-hour fastball from Shane Drouin. Lane Thomas on deck. Drouin got an inning-ending double play in the first inning. Got him out of Dodge. Albies, short lead at first base. Drouin deals and misses high and tight.
11: 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It's all there. Endless ways to win. And the pitch to Baldwin. Hit foul. Throw him a slider on the inner part of the plate, and Baldwin hits it on the highway. Small ballpark, 320 feet down the left field line, 411 to center, 328 down the right field line. Pitch to Baldwin, a swing and a miss. He struck him out with a breaking ball. First strikeout for Shane Drouin. Ortho ASAP strikeout number one for Shane. 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Lane Thomas is the hitter, 0 for 1 in the series, and 4 for 22 as a Brave. And the first pitch to Thomas is a line drive back up the middle, a base hit. No question about that one. So a single for Thomas. And the hitter is Mauricio Dubon, who's had a good series. He's 4 for 8. Now, the original dimensions of this ballpark, when it was built, 400 feet down the left field line, 450 to center, and 367 feet down the right field line.
19: They think they were the polo grounds?
11: Pretty close. Yeah. It was a poke to get it out of here. This is a ballpark that is celebrating its 100th anniversary this year. Here's Dubon, and the pitch from Drouin, a swing and a fly ball down the left field line, yanked foul. And the count is 0-1 on Mauricio Dubon. Apparently that foul ball hit Tarzan. Me, Tarzan, you Jane. Drouin takes a look at his runners. And the pitch to Dubon is high and wide. One ball and one strike. First game played here, April 22nd, 1926. The Williamsport Grays and Bucknell University. One ball, one strike, and Drouin deals. Line down the right field line. This one slicing towards the corner. It's a fair ball, and it bounces over the fence for an automatic double. So the Braves will get just one run. Thomas would have scored, but he stays put at third base. It's an RBI double for Dubon, and the Braves take a 1-0 lead. Just barely fair down the right field line. No chance for Bowers in right to try and collect it. This fair by maybe a foot. And then bounced up and over the fence. So now it's Austin Riley, the number 8 hitter for Atlanta. Typically in that 3 or 4 spot traditionally, Riley having a tough year offensively. Here's the pitch. It's grounded. Foul up the third baseline, just past the lead of Lane Thomas. 0-1 on Austin Riley. He was hitting 220 this year with 15 home runs and driven in 60. 0-1 coming. Lone in the dirt, smothered by Contreras. Well, clean ride is always a win. 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Tsunami Express Car Wash, the official car wash of the Milwaukee Brewers. Three quarters of the infield is up, and Riley will look at a ball high. Riley ahead of the count, two balls and one strike. Joey Ortiz, the shortstop, playing back. Everybody else at medium depth. Here's the pitch. It's down and in with a slider. Three balls and a strike on Austin Riley. Straight away for the Brewers outfield for Riley, who was 0 for 7 in this series. 3-1 the count. Drouin sets at the belt. Coming back on Riley. It is low for ball 4, just barely. No challenges again. No ABS system in this game. The bases are loaded for Sean Murphy. Murphy hitting just 132. He's playing in just his 12th game this year. 5 hits and 38 at-bats. And Chris Hook is going to come out and have word with Shane Drouin before facing the number 9 hitter, Sean Murphy. Chris Hook seeing something he doesn't like from Shane Vroen, who's about ready to throw his 20th pitch of the inning. Remember, this inning started with a routine ground ball to short that Joey Ortiz had a very slight bobble, and it turned into an infield single rather than an E6. After a strikeout of Baldwin, Thomas singled, Dubon doubled home a run, and now the walk to Austin Riley. So some trouble for Drouin, and when Drouin has struggled, it's been because of his walks. In the month of August, two starts for him, 10 and a third innings coming into this outing. He's allowed 9 runs, 12 hits, walked 7. Very un-Shane Drouin-like. 1-0 Atlanta, top of the second inning. Double play depth up the middle. The pitch to Murphy is a ball down and in. One ball and no strikes. So far, 20 pitches in the inning for Drouin. Here's the pitch. High pop-up. Infield fly called for. If fair, Vaughn is in foul territory and makes the catch for out number 2. What a big second out for Shane Drouin to get the pop-up from Sean Murphy. Job not done yet. Still have to deal with one of the hottest hitters in the lineup in Michael Harris. Harris bounced to first, his first time to the plate.
20: Certainly feels like if he can get out of this, that's a big win for Shane Drouin here in this inning.
11: The runs are going to be at a premium against Tyler Mahle today. The way that he has thrown against the Brewers this year, the way he has thrown against anybody in a Braves uniform. First pitch is a strike on Harris, and a count is 0-1. Base is full of Braves as Drouin sets, and his 0-1 pitch to Harris. Swing and a foul in and out of the glove of Contreras. Rolls into fair territory, but a foul ball, and the count 0-2 on Michael Harris. Harris 4 out of 9 so far in the series. Lefty-lefty matchup. 0-2 the count. Drouin at the belt. He kicks and deals home. And a chopper foul right near the Brewers' dugout first base side. Tyler Mahle went 1-2-3 through the Brewers' offense in the bottom of the first inning through just 14 pitches. And he has been a tough customer against Milwaukee in the past, even though he hasn't faced him since 2022 until this year. Here comes the 0-2 pitch again. Harris waits, and a swing and a miss. He's struck him out with a breaking ball, and the side is retired. Drouin strands, the bases loaded. Atlanta gets one. Bottom of the second coming up. 1-0 Braves on the Brewers Radio Network, presented by American Family Insurance.
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11: Atlanta jumps out to a 1-0 lead. Run scoring
20: RBI double off the bat of Mauricio Dubon in the second inning. They haven't scored any more than one run in any of the games so far in the series, so that's it for the Braves. They're done. They've hit their quota. 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Jake Bowers had the two biggest at-bats of the game yesterday. Big three-run homer. Here's the pitch, and it's outside. Capped a 12-pitch at-bat. Incredible AB. First two at-bats for Bowers saw 23 pitches. One finished in a walk, the other in the three-run homer. And the pitch to Bowers is high. Two balls and no strikes. That was a two-run homer, not a three-run homer. It's an RBI single just before the home run. So many pitches, it felt like a three-run homer.
0: Should have been worth that.
20: Yeah. Malley's 2-0 is a strike. And it's 2-1 on Bowers. Vaughn to follow, and then Yelich. Each of the last 2 years, the Brewers have had 12-plus pitch at-bats, finished with home runs, as the pitch is a ball off the inside corner. Remember, William Contreras last year against Justin Verlander, would have been 2 years ago.
0: Right.
20: 2024 down in Houston.
0: That was a bomb.
20: That was a no-doubter, much like Bowers was. 3-1 pitch. Bowers looked at a strike. Took some off. Three balls and two strikes to count on Jake Bowers. Uses his timeout, still using his ice cream cone bat. Still can use those for the rest of the game today, and then they'll be retired. Specialty bats. Three balls, two strikes on Bowers. Malley winds and fires home. And a swing and a miss. He struck him out through a cutter. And Jake Bowers comes up empty. First strikeout for Tyler Malley. A couple of Ks for Shane Drolin in that second inning. All ortho ASAP strikeouts. Biggest one came against Harris. Stranding the bases loaded. Here's Vaughn. Vaughn at 305 with his average. Five homers, driven in 37. Pitch from Malley is outside, ball one. Vaughn 2-for-5 in the series. 4-for-10 on the homestand, including that series victory against the Mariners. 1-0 Atlanta, bottom half of inning number two in Williamsport. Malley's pitch is a ball low. Two balls, no strikes. Christian Yelich on deck for the Brewers. Deep and straight away in the outfield for the Braves. Playing to pull on the infield. The 2-0 is a strike on the outside corner. Two balls and a strike. 94 on that fastball. Malley was only 91 with the fastball in the first inning. He's just getting loose. 2-1 coming back. Line to the left, a base hit for Vaughn. First hit of the day for the Brewers belongs to Vaughn. Christian Yelich at the plate. Well, Usinger's has been Milwaukee's family-owned sausage shop since 1880. With the same great taste your grandfather did, because our recipes never change. Something works, you stick with it. Still made the old world way, the correct way. Usinger's, America's finest sausage. Christian Yelich, 0-for-4 yesterday, his first game of the series. Waits on Malley's opening pitch, and a ground ball back up the middle, a base hit. Vaughn will make the turn and stop. No sense testing the arm of Harris, and Christian Yelich 1-for-1 with Winston, his dog, on his bat.
0: For the game, he had some little leaguers that were asking for selfies down by the screen during BP, and one of the kids asked him for his bat, and he said, I cannot give you this one, pal. This one's going to stay with me. He said, I'm not even allowed to break this one.
20: Last year, he used the Bob Uecker bat and had a great day in Cincinnati. Players' weekend, of course, that was for win number 13. Brewers had subsequently win their 14th game the next day. And now everybody that becomes a season seat holder with a full season or a half season ends up with one of those Euchre bats, which is pretty cool. Here's Joey Ortiz. And the first pitch to Ortiz misses outside for ball one. So two base hits by Vaughn and Yelich. Remember, they only had three hits total against Malley in six innings out in San Francisco at the later stages of July. 1-0 Atlanta. Brewers trying to match it or take the lead as Malley sets and throws. It's a strike. One ball and one strike. Joey Ortiz at 249. Seven homers, 38 runs batted in. Moving up in the order here recently. The pitch down and away. Looked at a splitter. Two balls and a strike on Joey Ortiz. He's just 1-for-7 in this series against Atlanta. Garrett Mitchell is on deck for the Brewers, but right now it's all about Joey O. Vaughn and Yelich take their leads. Pitch to Ortiz. Misses outside for a ball. 3-1 on Ortiz. Tyler Malley, since being acquired by Atlanta, three total starts before today. Three runs allowed in 18 2/3 innings. He only walked three batters and struck out 19. 3-1 the count on Ortiz. The pitch is high. Ball four, and they are loaded for Garrett Mitchell. Ortho ASAP walk. 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Jeremy Hefner, the pitching coach, out to have a word with Tyler Malley before this sequence with Garrett Mitchell. Mitchell making his first start of the series. Came on as a pinch hitter twice. He drew a walk and then singled in the game yesterday. The homestand overall, 8 out of 11. Remember, the last game of the Seattle series was 3-for-4. Couple of doubles and a big home run. So Mitchell with an opportunity with the bases loaded and only one out to do something against Tyler Malley. Malley ready to work, and his first pitch to Mitchell is a ball low. Didn't miss by much. One ball, no strikes. A splitter there for Malley. Mitchell 0-for-2 in his career against Malley. Slightly open stance from the left side. Big hole on the left side of the infield. The pitch is a ball away. They checked the swing and he didn't go, says John Tumpane down at third. Two balls, no strikes on Garrett Mitchell. Ready to go, 2-0. Here's Malley, and it's high. Three balls and no strikes. Garrett Mitchell, who debuted almost 4 years ago to the day, August 27th of 2022, just a couple of years after being drafted, having his healthiest season of his career. 3-0 the count. Let's see if he takes. Here's the pitch, and he does take a strike right at the top of the zone. 3-1, still a good hitter's count. So as was the case for Drone in the second inning, Malley having to fight through some command issues in the bottom half of the second. 3-1 to Mitchell. High fly foul was laid on a 95-mile-an-hour fastball. Three balls and two strikes. Starving for some contact in this situation from Garrett Mitchell. Vaughn the runner at third, Yelich at second, Ortiz at first. 3-2 pitch to Mitchell from Tyler Malley on the way. And a swing and a miss at a high fastball. Mitchell strikes out. Got ahead of the count, 3-0. But Malley comes back and gets the strikeout. Now it's up to David Hamilton with two away to come up with something big. That was up above the zone, but that's the pitch that has given Garrett Mitchell fits over the course of his season. Just looks so enticing up there as Hamilton waits and takes a ball low. splitter just below the zone. Hamilton making his first appearance in the series. 5 for 9 on the homestand at a big day in the 22-0 win against Seattle on Tuesday. Bases loaded, 2 out. Pitch to Hamilton is high. 2 balls and no strikes. Back-to-back splitters.
19: Well, one thing we've seen consistently from Malley, especially in this inning, is falling behind to these Brewers hitters. We did not see that in July when he was in a Giants uniform.
20: Barely had seen it with Atlanta, too, in 3 games. 2-0 the count, the pitch. It is low, 3 balls and no strikes. So he's 3-0 to a second straight hitter. And we'll see if he can come up with something against David Hamilton. Otherwise, this is going to be a tie game, at least. Pitch number 40 in the game, about to be thrown by Tyler Malley, and he steps off the back of the rubber and wants to regroup. One nothing Atlanta, bottom half of inning number 2. The bases are loaded for David Hamilton. Malley sets to go, and his 3-0 is a strike. 3 balls, 1 strike on Hamilton. Again, Malley had walked only 3 batters in 3 starts before today. 2 singles and a walk before the Mitchell strikeout. 3-1 pitch to Hamilton. Fouled back, and now the count is full. 3 balls, 2 strikes, and everybody will be moving. Slight breeze blowing out towards right center. Tyler Malley trying to fight his way through this inning. 27 pitches already used from Malley. Runners about ready to start. Here comes a 3-2 pitch from Malley. And a swing, a line drive at a shallow right. Acuna on the run. He slides and he makes the catch and takes 2 runs off the board. Nice play by Acuna as Hamilton almost dumped one in front of the perennial all-star in right field. Instead, the Brewers leave the bases loaded. We go to the third inning in Williamsport, Pennsylvania. Atlanta 1, Milwaukee nothing on the Brewers Radio Network, presented by American Family Insurance.
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20: Third inning, we've had some excitement at historic Bowman Field so far. 1-0 Atlanta. Ronald Acuna Jr. leads it off against Shane Drouin. And in to call the action, here's Lane.
19: All right, thank you, Jeff. Brewers had their opportunity to answer in the bottom of the second inning, but unable to push anything across. And now Drouin's first offering to Acuna is a little bit outside with a slider, and it's 1-0. Acuna walked back in the first inning.
20: Groen, his 38th pitch of the game, and he drops the slider in there for a strike. It's 1-1. Great atmosphere here tonight in Williamsport. We knew it would be. It is a small, intimate venue. The players are right on top of the field here. The pitch, a ground ball off of Groen. It's going to trickle over toward first base where Vaughn will pick it up and no play. And Acuna throws his arms up in the air as he runs through the bag safely, as if to say thank you. He had been grinding. He had been 0 for 8 in the series and 0 for his last 12 before that. But Acuna with a leadoff single here that hits off the body of Groen. If not, Brewers probably have an out of it. And now Brad Epstein and Chris Hooker on their way out to check on Groen, who I think is saying that he's just fine. Ball was not hit all that hard. Don't say that to Shane Groen. It was hit 90 miles an hour. But it wasn't one of those 105 rockets up the middle. And again, if he doesn't, that doesn't hit Groen, the Brewers probably have a play behind him. He's going to take a warm-up toss just to make sure he's good. He shakes his head in the affirmative. And Chris Hook and Brad Epstein on their way back into the Brewers' dugout. So, a man aboard, and here is Matt Olson, who rolled into that double play back in the first inning. Groen did a nice job in the second inning, despite the traffic, despite the pressure that the Braves had against him. Only giving up the one run, felt big. Strikeout of Harris ended that inning. So here's the left-handed hitting Olson. Groen will pick over to first and back in plenty of time is Acuna. Whether you're crossing the state line or just going cross town, Club Citgo can save you money on every fill up along the way, like 3 cents off every gallon every day. When you start with Citgo, you're good to go. The pitch, and Olson takes a strike with a slider that clipped the lower outside corner. And it's 0-1. Olson 2-for-9 in the series. Just 4-for-23 on this road trip for Atlanta. A one pitch is a strike with a fastball. And it's no balls and two strikes. Offense has been the issue for the entirety of this trip for Atlanta through Minnesota. Brief stop in Chicago, then Milwaukee, and now here in Williamsport. 0-2 pitch. Swung on and fouled back. And into the net. Sinker at 95. Stays at nothing and two here on Olson. Olson's had another big year in a Brave uniform. 36 home runs. As Groen looks at first. And the pitch. Swung on and fouled straight back. That one got in on the hands of Olson a bit. And again, it stays at nothing and two. Brewers going for a sweep of these Braves. These two teams have had an interesting 24 hours. Groen's 0-2 pitch. And a tapper left side. It's going to be backhanded by, actually fielded by Hamilton, who goes to second and then jumps and throws to first in time. Wow. David Hamilton cutting in front of Ortiz, who is getting ready to backhand it. Cut in front of him. His speed took him to second base. Made a great throw to first. That's a fantastic double play from David Hamilton. I didn't give him a chance to get to that ball off the bat as Ortiz was getting ready to backhand it. That is the speed that you see from David Hamilton on the base pass, just taking over the game in that situation. That's as good of a double play as you'll see. Here's the pitch. And it missed outside. It's 1-0. That's a 5-3 double play, with the first out being recorded at second base, Jeff.
3: It's the only way that double play could have been turned.
20: Yeah.
3: If he throws it, they don't get Olson at first.
20: Here's a swing and a miss for Albies. One ball and one strike. And I don't think Ortiz is starting up a double play if he backhands it. He's probably just going to first base with that ball.
3: No, the athleticism from Hamilton on display right there.
20: Here's the 1-1. Swing and a miss. He went after a changeup down and away. And it's one ball and two strikes. I mean, that is as good of a defensive play as we've seen from David Hamilton this season. 1-0 Atlanta here. Two outs, nobody on. Pitch is way outside. And it's two balls and two strikes on Albies. Brewers have turned a lot of double plays against the Braves in this series. Second one today. They turned a couple yesterday. Here's the 2-2 to Albies. And he swung on it and fouled it back into the net. Sees the 2 balls and 2 strikes. Now, but Olsen, he's grounded into 2 double plays today. He's hit into both of them. Tukes today, he's hit into both of them. Two pitch.

0: of the night for Shane Drouin. He puts up a zero in the third. We go to the bottom of three. It's 1-0 Atlanta on the Brewers Radio Network, presented by American Family Insurance.
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0: 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Jackson Churio to lead things off. For Milwaukee. What a double play turn by David Hamilton in the top of the third. Now the Brewers, who left the bases loaded in the bottom of the second, will try to get some offense going against Tyler Malley. First pitch, a swing and a miss at a splitter down and away, and it's 0-1 on Churio. Malley now with 8 scoreless against the Brewers this year. Of course, 6 scoreless in a Giants uniform right before the trade deadline. And he was traded to Atlanta. He made his next start with the Giants right before the deadline, and it wasn't a great one. So they didn't follow up that great start against the Brewers with another quality start, but then he got traded to Atlanta. And all three, as Jeff has outlined for you, starts that he's made in a Braves uniform have been outstanding. He has been a great acquisition so far for Atlanta. The 0-1 is a ground ball, sharply hit to first, fielded by Olson on the forehand, runs to the bag, and retires Churio for the first out of this bottom of the third, and that'll get Bryce Terang to the plate. Well, when the game is on the line, the Brewers rely on their elite bullpen. When your oral health is on the line, rely on a WDA member dentist. 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Terang, a ground out back in the first inning. Malley out of the windup, brings home the first pitch to Terang. He takes high, and it's 1-0. Atlanta played at a run in the top of the second inning. That is the only run of this game so far. The pitch missed outside. Cutter missed from Malley that time. And it's 2 balls and no strikes. Again from the windup, the pitch. That is in there for a strike. It is 2-1 on Bryce Terang. Malley had spent 24-25 with the Rangers. Of course, he came up with the Reds, was with the Twins at one point. 2-1. And Terang, did he go? They appealed a third, and he went, says John Tumpane. And it's 2 balls and 2 strikes. Boy, even on appeals, John Tumpane, pretty violent with his... Yes, he did call.